yeah. Keep it tuned here to Roberts Records, 12 midnight on Tuesdays, and again on Saturday night, 10 p.m. to 2 a.m. in the morning Eastern Standard Time, man. Welcome to Roberts Records, man, let me tell you. Been a good day. Hope you all keep it right here, man. I hope you make you feel better, because I'm already starting to feel better. Anyways, a good sunny day out here. Our Indian brothers from the Ute tribe are going to do a little sun dance for us right here on Roberts Records, Rochester Free Radio. Let's give the brothers out there some. Let's just give them some.

Thank you, my brothers and sisters, and then some. Hey. Oh, yeah, the spirits are with us tonight. You know anything about Chinese philosophy? When the firecrackers are going off, that means the spirits are here. Welcome, welcome to Robert's Records. Yeah. Yeah, hope you all had a good 4th out here, USA citizens, and then some. Yeah, I still got all my fingers on. Yeah, didn't blow them off of the firecrackers. Yeah, how about that, huh? No bullet holes either, man.

Yeah, a little Nirvana for you right there, man, from Nevermind. You know, it's amazing how long ago that music is coming out, but to me, it's still good. It's still rock and roll. You could call it grunge or whatever, retro. Hey, man, it's moving me. I like the lyrics. I like the energy. And I do my best to pass it on to you out there in Rochester Free Radio, Roberts Records Land, here on WRFZ 106.3 FM, Rochester Free Radio. Yeah, no paid DJs here. We just play because we like to and we can. So we take underwriters, we take donations, and use it to pay the bills here for electric and equipment maintenance and lights and that kind of thing and rental. So got a great studio up here in the Cornhill area. Thanks to you folks. Hope you had a safe weekend there. Yeah. I'm telling you, the green spray painters are out, so for all that garbage on the street, guess what? You might get stuck with $75. Yeah, gotta watch out for that. You know, there's a job like that. It's like 20-something thousand a year going around putting stickers on trash cans because you got your garbage out on the wrong day, good citizen. What do you think about that? You make the ruling. Yeah, we got Here Comes the Judge again tonight, but I got some stories for you. We keep it tuned to Roberts Records, Electric Elizabeth. They're going to have some hug time pretty soon. And, yeah, Ringo Starr's birthday's, I think it's today or yesterday. We're going to play some Ringo tunes for you and his brother-in-law, Joe Walsh. Oh, man, imagine the stories those guys have. And you know what? They're married to two sisters in the same family, Barbara and Catherine Bach, man. Daisy Dukes on the Dukes of Hazzard, y'all. Remember that show? Yeah, that was pretty fun. Yep, got to fire up the general, y'all. What do we got here? All right, we're going to keep it free because it's Rochester Free Radio. No matter where you're at, let's do it.

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0: spotted with a Big Mac on my breath. 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

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Yeah. Fire up those air guitars. You tell him Robert said so. Oh. Yeah, yeah, yeah, yeah.

drink alone. But you can join me. Robert and Electric Lizards right here on Robert's Records, Rochester Free Radio. Yeah, welcome to the show. Keep it tuned to midnight. Get those air guitars going. We're going to have a hug time dance pretty soon here. We're going to hear from Mr. Joel Walsh. He's going to tell us all about the Analog Man right now, right here on Robert's Records, Rochester Free Radio. Dig it!

Joe for you. When you're awake, Joe's awake. When you're sleeping, Joe's still awake. That's what Ringo says. Speaking of Ringo, he's on this next song, Lucky That Way. Hug time coming up. One more song. Hey, Elizabeth, how about a dance? All right. She says, all right.

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3: 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Yeah, hug your refrigerator, hug your lawnmower, your beer, your dog, your cat, your stuffed animals, your couch, your boots, your clothes or no clothes. Hey, if you're down on the floor already, hug the toilet bowl. It'll help you keep from floating away if you need it. Yeah, y'all be safe out there, man. Yeah, we're going to keep it rolling till midnight. We got fun, good times, laughs, and we're going to get some hug time here. And if there's nobody to hug you, hug yourself. Yeah, just take a break. Just take a break. Yeah. Pretend you're in a nice hot shower or soaking in the tub there, you know, at the beach. Whatever makes you comfortable, you know what I'm saying? Yeah. You and your partner can take turns being a mattress. You tell them Robert and Elizabeth said so. It's all good. It's all good. Anyways, we got a new song for you tonight. New Cheap Trick's on the loose. They had a tour around in Europe and the United States, but they're not coming anywhere near here right now in Rochester, New York. Come on, folks, let's get this band in our city. We rock Chester. Yeah. I want to go to Buffalo. I don't want to go to Albany. I want the Kodak Center in Rochester, New York, or the Auditorium Theater, or the Blue Cross Arena. Come on. I want to drive 100 miles to go to a concert and pay 100 bucks for parking. Let's go. Anyways, name of the tune is called The Best Thing. It's a beautiful song. I hope you all enjoy it. You ready there, Electric Elizabeth?
4: Yes, I am.
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0: Thanks for the dance there, Electric Elizabeth.
1: You're welcome.
0: All right, we'll see you for another hug time in a little bit there. Hey, you got the Zeus tonight here, right?
2: Yes.
0: Oh, well, we got to introduce those guys in a minute here.
2: I'll introduce them.
0: Oh, you want to introduce them?
2: Yeah, let's do that.
0: All right.
1: We have the special guests here. We have tonight our psychologist. His name is Dr. Longwait Whiskers. And we also have Dr. Let's Go Bowling. And then we have Dr. How Stuff Works. And we have Dr. Do Not Lady Match. And we also have Dr. Baby Handsome. And also we have Dr. All Fours. And we have Dr. Curve W. And we also have Dr. Foyzy. There's everybody. It's welcome to, along with our guests here, the Roberts Records. Here's Robert again. Elizabeth out. Thanks.
0: Yeah, look at that. Well, let's see here. What we got? Yeah, we get a little feedback here somewhere. Wow, yeah, it is. Yeah, where's that coming from? Ah, here we go. Yeah, that's what it was. Yep, we have a radio board here. It's not a computer. And hands-on, you know, different buttons to turn on the CD players and turntables. Let me get started again here. I want to welcome all our guests here to Roberts Records tonight. Yeah. Let's do it. Here it is. Yeah. Yep. On this show, I play vinyl records, like Joe Walsh was singing about Analog Man. I play compact discs. I play tapes. I play movie soundtracks. I play 45 records and 33 and a third records and 12-inch club records when put these shows together for you and me here. Yep, so you got to tune in every time. We go on another sonic journey every time Roberts Records is on the air here on Rochester Free Radio. So you don't want to miss a thing. And I'd like to welcome all the ants and the citizens to Roberts Records. I'd like to welcome all the casting directors, the foes, the fans, and the agents to Roberts Records. Also like to welcome all the spooks, the spirits, the ghosts, the taints, the angels to Roberts Records. Also want to welcome all the extraterrestrial brothers, sisters, and meccas to Roberts Records, and the tribes, and anybody that could hear my voice, you're all welcome, especially you and me. Yeah. And if you want to try a different frame of mind on our Saturday show, it starts at 10 o'clock in the evening until 2 a.m. in the morning, Eastern Standard Time, USA time, because our signal goes on the internet all around the world. Yeah, we got the United Kingdom, we got Spain, we got Australia, we got Canada, we got Mexico. Yeah, trying to get it over there in the Middle East there to calm things down a little bit, you know. Hey, guys, take a break. In the Ukraine, hey, take a break. Stop that blowing up stuff, okay? You're going to have to fix it when it gets all done. Look at all that work. Anyways, time to chill out here at Roberts Records for the next couple hours till 12 midnight right here on WRFZ 106.3 FM on the dial and on the internet at rochesterfreeradio.com. It's okay to have fun. It's okay to have some good times. It's okay to get some laughs. And most of all, we get hug time, and it's okay to go crazy.

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0: very much.
1: Oh, man. Billy Preston, y'all. Yeah, what a player that guy was, man. I mean, that guy was, he had that gift, you know. There's a movie out, and it's called That's the Way God Planned It. Just played at the Little Theater up here in Rochester, New York. If you get a chance to see it, I don't know if they're going to repeat it this month. You know, check littletheater.com or see if you can get it maybe online somewhere. Anyways, it's a great movie. And, you know, that guy doesn't even look at his fingers. You know, there's no sheet music. He just jumps in there and he just plays with his heart and soul, so to speak. It's amazing how many bands this guy has been with. Wow, you know, the Beatles and Aretha Franklin and Sly and the Family Stone and just a whole bunch of

Session work, man. Yeah, he just walks into the studio to see what's going on during the White Album with the Beatles and Abbey Road. He just sits down and just rips off some keyboard runs, man. Just blows some heads, let me tell you. You know, and yeah, he brings that gospel and soul with it too, you know. He's got that, he had that blessing. So it's a really good show to see. And I hope you get a chance to see it there. Electric Elizabeth and I saw it last week there. It was pretty good. Anyways, yeah, I'm working up another thirst here, man. I think I'm going to have me another beer here. The Burnett Band's going to tell us all about it right here on Roberts Records, Rochester Free Radio. I pop a cold one. Be right back.

Yeah, the Tommy Brunette Band right here in Rochester, New York, south of Lake Ontario, south of Canada, south of the North Pole. Yeah, I like beer. Yep, I'm telling you. Yeah, we got some breweries here in town, and we got some pretty good beers in the United States. I think Miller beer is nationally is the most popular overall beer. And Heineken's is pretty good. What else? Coors. Yeah, we got some good stuff around here. So if you're in our country, stop by, have a glass. Glass bottles are better than cans, but if cans are all you could get that. And if you really want to go top shelf, go to a brewery tour. Man, they'll give you stuff right out of the big giant, you know, 88,000 gallon container there. Oh, yeah. I'll tell you what we're going to do here. Let's see here. We talked about Ringo here a little bit. He played on Joe Walsh's album here. Oh, yeah, I forgot. Yeah. You know what? Let's stretch a bit here. Let's make some more noise to let the AIs know that we are so-called humans, an animated, energized object, and not machine-printed, inserted, inspected, inverted. Sounds like a George Harrison song here for a minute. Anyways, let them know you're alive up there. Here we go. Kelton Jones.

A party going on. It's Ringo Starr's birthday today. We're going to hit a few tunes right here on Roberts Records, Rochester Free Radio, WRFZ 106.3 FM and 106.3 Rochester Free Radio.com.

Yeah, Ringo Starr's birthday today, folks. I think he's like 85 years old. That guy, he's still on tour, you know. And I remember an interview, he said, you know, he comes off the road and he goes, wow, man, I've had it. He has a group called the Ringo All-Star Band. Last time we saw him, Elizabeth and I, they had some members of Toto with them. Edgar Winter, he was doing that keyboard with Ringo there, and you got to get up to get down. And that's from What's My Name? And Teach Me to Tango, that's from Zoom In. And before that, we heard Oh My My and It Don't Come Easy from Ringo, which is a really cool set of tunes because his fellow bandmates, the lads, as he refers to them sometime, wrote some songs, doing some background music and little vocals here and there. So it's kind of an unofficial so-called Beatle album, even though they're going off into their own individual things. And to get some more information on that, keep it tuned right here to Rochester Free Radio, WRFZ 106.3 FM on the dial. This is the show is Robert's Records. It's going to be on till midnight tonight, USA time, Eastern Standard Time. That's important to know. And on the internet at rochesterfreeradio.com. Yeah, the show will come on again, if possible, 10 p.m. Saturday night to 2 a.m. in the morning, Eastern Standard Time, USA time. I got to tell you that because the internet signal is almost instantaneous and goes around the world, and people download it, and they listen to our show, and they help sponsor our show. That's how we pay the bills here at the studio, you know, lights, water, you know. Equipment maintenance, hands-on. I'm a hands-on guy. I'm the analog man, like Joe Walsh sings about. And Ringo was playing on that disc, and he plays on Ringo's stuff there, too, especially on What's My Name. So we're going to hit a few more tunes for Ringo, and then we're going to carry on, because after 10 o'clock, according to the FCC, it's wide open, especially on the internet and FM radio, which at this time is specifically tailored, according to the FCC, adult listening. So if you want, if you're a big kid, perk your ears up. It's okay. Yeah, yeah, yeah. Keep it free, baby. Freedom's all of what it's about. That's what Chuck Berry says. Here we go. Let's check Ringo out here on one of his favorite tunes. And you could sing along if you feel like it. It's all fun. In the time. Oh, here we go again. I was born.

Yeah, there he is, Ringo Starr. Happy birthday, my brother. Happy birthday. Thank you for all the good music and words of wisdom there that you express as you perform and as you tell it like it is. Anyways, like I was saying a little earlier, sometimes Ringo comes off the road. He tells his wife, he says, "Man, I have had it. I just ain't going to do this. I got to take a break, you know." Hangs around the house for about 3 weeks. Hey, I got to get back on the road. There's a guy who loves the road. You know, some people hate that road, you know. It's, whether on the road or whether you're at home, you got to be wise, you know. Keep your focus and sometimes just take a break. How about that? That's what Robert thinks. You make the ruling. Anyways, Ringo Starr there. And if you want to know some more about Ringo there, I'm sure our Lisa B there with the Tragical History Tour, which is our special show on Saturdays at 6 p.m. right here on WRFZ, Rochester Free Radio and rochesterfreeradio.com. Oh, she gets into the Beatles, man, I'll tell you, man. So I'm sure she's going to have some tunes and some stories with us to listen to. And, yeah, that was from What's My Name, Ringo there, Send Love, Spread Peace. And, yeah, we were talking about this at a meeting we had a little while back. And as much as I like John Lennon's Imagine, this is the new song. This is the new song, and they should play it on every radio station at least once a day, if not once a week. And I play this song very often on my show for you regulars that be listening, and all the newbies, thank you very much for tuning in tonight. And we could use more of that. Send Love, Spread Peace. And that's the song from here on out there, which in my opinion has replaced Imagine, you know. Let's say it's the next generation. How about that? Anyways, you make the ruling. Hey, Electric Elizabeth, how about a hug time dance after this next song here? Okay, one more time. All right, one more time. Yep. Hug your cat, hug your dog, hug your fridge, hug your shoes, hug your chair. We're going to get another hug time song coming up after Edgar Winter's Free Ride right here. And, yeah, he was on the Ringo All-Star Tour there last time we saw him. He has a whole bunch of folks with him. Sometimes Todd Rundgren, Joe Walsh. He's had Jack Bruce with him, Gary Wright, Rick Derringer. Yeah, look them up, Ringo All-Star Tours. I think they've been doing it for over like 10 to 20 years, you know, minus the COVID. A lot of fun. It's just a fun show to go to. So check that out, Ringo All-Star Tour Band Tours. And maybe you can catch the guy and have a lot of fun there. He's just busting the nuts, as they say, you know, having a good time for everybody. Here we go with Edgar, Free Ride. And that's what we got right here on Roberts Records. So 12 midnight tonight. Oh, I just can't stop that guy. He likes to play. Oh, boy.

0: All right. 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Hey, Electric Lizards, how you doing?
1: Okay.
0: Can I have another hug time dance with you, please?
1: Yes, you're welcome.
0: All right. I'm going to get some hug time. Electric Elizabeth up here at the Rochester right Free now. Radio Studios. And so like I say, hug your cat, dog, refrigerator, beer can, chair, yourself. You know, you're loved. You're loved. All right. Name of this tune is by the Atomic Swindlers. I think they're from Rochester, New York. The name of this tune is called Float My Electric Star Girl. Ooh. Psychedelic, y'all, and spacey.

amount to much. 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

0: got Lonier Jr. here. 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
1: Hey, Lonier. 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
2: yeah, that's Junior Brown right here on What's Semi Crazy with Mr. Brown there, Rod Simpson.

0: Traveling down the roads, all kinds of adventures. I'll tell you, the highs are highs and the lows are lows, but it's a lot of fun.
1: We was hunting bear for the rocking chair out on I-40, dodging bucks in pickup trucks in West New Mexico. It was a cloudy day and me and old Jay was just about bored to tears. But we come awake when a CB break come a-ringing loud and clear. And we heard this voice that we ain't never heard before, saying,
2: "Break 1-9, I'm CB Savage. Hi, all you 18-wheelers. Anyone seen any smoky bears? How about some bear smokies? CB Savage here. Come on."
1: Well, I looked at Jay and I said, "Hey, did you hear what I just heard?" He nodded his head and his face got red and he never said a word. We both reached for the mic, thinking we might just answer that 1-9 call, when that CB device come back to life just a lisping wall to wall. And that unusual voice came on again, saying,
2: "Break 1-9 again. This is your one and only CB Savage. Mercy sakes, good bodies. Could I please have your 20? I'd settle for a big 10-4. Mercy, mercy. How about a milepost? Listen, you can't keep your hammers down forever, you know. Speak to me, pedal pumpers. How about it?"
1: Well, the box went dead and we looked straight ahead and didn't say a word at all. We had four in the chair and the door back there, but nobody'd answer that call. A while went by and Jay and I, we started breathing again. We figured this stranger was plumb out of range when all at once he'd come back in. And it was that same odd voice saying,
2: "Breakers, breakers, any takers? Hi, hi, it's me again. I'm in your chair and I love it there. Say, you truckers really know how to take a person for a ride. Speak to me, you diesel demons. I'd love to get to know your handles. CB Savage here. Come on, come on."
1: I grabbed the mic and I held it tight and my hand began to sweat. I looked at Jay and he was grinning away like a big old bird-fed cat. So I put down the talker and turned up the squawker and got a good grip on the wheel. I decided the trucker that answered this duck sure as heck wasn't gonna be me. About that time, that weird voice came back on again, saying,
2: "Yoo-hoo, breakaroo. Hi, hi, you Jim Dandy Jimmy Jammers, you. Do I ever have a surprise for you? If you listen real close, you'll find my voice is changing. And if you'll start checking your rear views, you'll find you got company. Five plain white smokies dressing up for a ticket writing party. Y'all were so busy copying my put on, you didn't notice your little convoy was being infiltrated. You can start shutting them down anytime now. This is your CB Savage, the smokies friend. Wall to wall and treetop tall. That is all. Bye bye."
0: Uh-oh, cheese it, the fuzz. All right, you guitar slingers. Show me what you got. Work those guitars. Robert's got his right here in the studio. Yeah, yeah. I got to keep on rocking because I got to stay on top. How about you? Got to keep on rocking because I ain't gonna stop. How about you? The Outlaws, yeah.

0: Oh, yeah, the Outlaws, man. That's the way you do it. That's the way you do it. And if you ever get a chance to see that band, oh, you got to see those guys, man. I'm telling you, they bring it. They bring it. Yeah. We take a fast stop down to New Orleans for Brother Fred here. He loves this song, The House of the Rising Sun, y'all.
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0: That's definitely a good show. I hope you get a chance to check that one out. And just to backtrack, Lisa B. on Saturday at 6 o'clock, Tragical History Tour for all you Beatles fans. I'm sure she's going to have some Ringo Starr extras for us, so you don't want to miss that. Nevertheless, we're going to dive back down to New Orleans. We're going to check out this place called the House of the Rising Sun.

Understood. Yeah, the Animals with Eric Burdon doing the vocals there. I believe Alan Price was doing the keyboard there in House of the Rising Sun. Hey, that guy's still alive, man. I think he just had a birthday a little while back. He kind of lives between the United States and the country of Greece. And, yeah, he does a few performances, special events, special interest groups. He did play here in Rochester a while back, man. I'm telling you, he did a whole bunch of the oldie tunes, so-called oldie tunes. They're still good tunes, man, you know, and a lot of them are on karaoke. Don't Let Me Be Misunderstood, Crying, House of the Rising Sun, for example. Anyways, as long as you're in the neighborhood here, I'm going to throw a few more on for you because I know there's a lot of people that love these songs, man, including me. And I said it before and I'll say it again. I think Eric Burdon and the Animals was the kind of band I think that Mick Jagger wanted to get the Stones to do. Yeah. But when they added that second guitar guy with Keith Richards, what was his name, Brian Jones, well, he just took that band in a whole different direction. But it was good. It was good, and the Rolling Stones got new stuff out. Yeah, after Hackney Diamonds, I played that on this show. That was pretty good stuff. That was the first Rolling Stones stuff I bought in a long time, man. It was good tunes there, good tunes. So I would look forward to checking out the next batch and see what the Stones are up to. Carrying on as usual. Yep. Then guys ain't going to stop till they die. But that's okay. That's what they like to do, you know? Go out doing what you like to do. Yep. And that's what we like to do here on Rochester Free Radio. We have fun. We have good times. We get laughs. And we had some hug time there a little bit earlier there with Float My Electric Star Girl from the Atomic Swindlers right here in Rochester Free Radio, rochesterfreeradio.com. Anyways, we're going to go for a couple other hits here. Like, for example, We Got to Get Out of This Place and It's My Life. How about that? You know, like that one, man. Yeah. There we go. Sing it like you mean it.

Yeah, there you go. Eric Bird and the Animals in Monterey. That was a big rock, a big festival, man, in back in the early 60s, way before Woodstock and Isle of Wight and just a whole bunch of concerts all over the world started up. Anyways, yeah, the guy Eric Bird, he's still going on, and I don't know when he'll come around this way, but music still lives, and he still lives, and guess what? So are we. Anyways, since we got to Monterey, California on the west coast there of the United States, you know, they do a lot of surfing out in that part of the country. Some of the waves aren't as big as like at Hawaii and other places, but if you can't do a surfboard right now, we can go surfing over the radio to this next song. This is a club favorite here in Rochester, New York. Now, what you got to do is you got to find somebody who wants to lay on the floor on their stomach. And then you get some other people sitting on his back. And when this song plays here, the Hawaii 5-0 theme song, when it plays, you start pretending you're paddling. Now, that's one way to do it. Now, if you're real tough and you're a real good surfer, you get the person laying on their stomach on the floor, and you stand on their back, and you go up and down like you're surfing, you know, like move your foot to the left, move it to the right. I don't know if you could hang 10 over the guy's shoulders. You know what I'm saying? You could even walk out of him, I guess. Yeah, it depends, you know. You know, party people are very capable of doing lots of what they call good ideas. Anyways, you make the ruling on that one. I'll put the song on, so all you surfers out there, let's go for it. You tell them Robert and Electra Elizabeth said so, right here on Robert's Records. Care of Rochester Free Radio, WRFZ 106.3 FM on the radio dial for those that could pick it up in their car or on a tuner, maybe even on their phone, or rochesterfreeradio.com. You don't want to miss this surfing. You don't want to miss this ride. Let's do it.

Yeah, there you go. Paddle that board. Yeah. Hang ten there. Do that curl. Yeah, you in the tube, baby. You're in the tube. Look at you go. Hey, you get on your knees. Be a knee boarder. Oh, yeah. You bad. You rad. It's geared, baby.

0: Here comes side two. Funny, I can only see one side. That's because you are biased, Gemini.
1: No, it's not.
0: It must be if you can only see one side.
1: There is only one side.
0: No, there are two.
1: There's only my side.
0: There is my side, too.
1: But if there are more than two of us, then there are three sides.
0: No, there are two sides.
1: There must be more than two.

Yeah, there you go, man. Spike Jonze and his City Slickers. It's called The Laughing Record. And you might have heard some of his music if you listen to, like, Looney Tune cartoons, you know, like Bugs Bunny and the background music for the Three Stooges and Little Rascals. And, yeah, that guy, he had two bands. One was kind of like an orchestra band, you know, doing all kinds of tunes, his own make, like on Old MacDonald, he had a farm and a bunch of other stuff. But he always put, he had this other, second band, he had all these, like these comedy tunes on there. I'm Forever Blowing Bubblegum, The Man on the Flying Trapeze, Popcorn Sack, I Want to Kiss Your Hand, Madam. All I Want for Christmas is My Two Front Teeth, you know, Dream of Brownie with the Light Blue Jeans, Glowworm. Anyways, yeah, they made those songs, and I don't know anybody that's seen this guy perform live. Yeah, but just the music's pretty funny, and here again, that's the laughs there, because that's part of what I do here on Robert's Records with Lecture Liz. We put some laughs on there for you, and good times, and hug time, and fun. So that's the way this show operates. That's my mission, you know, to put that good vibe out there for you, and hope you're digging it, and, you know, just goofing off with me, traveling along, and, you know, finding your mind, as they say, right? Okay, well, here again, you know, the big rocket blew up there a couple of weeks ago, but they're still working on it. You know, they want to get back and build a moon base, and, you know, they're sending this rover up to the moon they were building for Mars, like a test model out in the desert. They figure that's pretty heavy duty, so they're going to send that thing up there and let that run around on the moon. And they want to send some guy like to some moon out on Saturn somewhere. Yeah, how'd you like that one? You know, that's like the condemned prisoner going from old Europe and England. You know, they send him like to Australia, you know, they never come back, like from Devil's Island or something. And besides, who would want to come back? They sent me to Mars, and you could live there. You think I'd want to come back here? You know? You think I want to listen to what anybody says from here over there? You know, any of the folks that are in the side.

sci-fi comics and movies. You know that ain't going to work. Yeah, check the Expanse series. That's one of them. Yeah. Even some stories on Star Trek and Star Wars, you know, people living here and living there. They don't want to hear the old rule, you know, the, what do you call it, the old world order. Anyways, let's put some Jefferson Starship on for our space folks out there. And just a touch back here, we had Eric Byrne and the Animals doing Gemini for our Gemini friends out there. And, yeah, that's on Love Is Sessions. And he's got a whole different bunch of folks working with him. But let's see. Eric Byrne does the vocals. Zoot Money does the organ and various pianos and bass. Andy Summers, remember him? He goes to the Police. He was working on him with guitar and vocals. Barry Jenkins, drums and percussion. And John Whiter on guitars and vocals. One thing about Eric Byrne I've noticed on his music, especially if you heard Monterey before, the guy is real up on what like current trends are. You know, not only sociological, but music. I don't know how many of you caught that end of that song we just heard, the Gemini. You know, that big build-up, you know, like A Day in the Life on the by the Beatles, you know? Boom. How about that, huh? Well, that's just my opinion, but you make the ruling. All right, let's go on the Starship here. And see. Let's go together. Here we go. Yeah, Grace Slick's still around. She's got some solo stuff out. I'm going to try to get it and bring it in.

Well, there you have it, folks. Another Sonic Adventure here on Roberts Records with Electric Elizabeth right here on Rochester Free Radio, WRFZ 106.3 FM, and on the internet, rochesterfreeradio.com. 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My name of my show is Roberts Records. 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So we hope to see you there for the round trip. Another round trip and a good trip. Fun, good times, laughs, and definitely some hug time. So if you can't be with the one you love, love the one you're with. And more importantly, love yourself. All right, little Billy Preston taking us out here with Space Race tonight from the Rochester Free Radio Studios. Stay tuned for Armin Spins from the world greatest and the world great House of Guitars right here in Rochester, New York. Need musical instruments, posters, CDs, vinyls, tapes. Oh, they got all kinds of T-shirts, vintage stuff, new stuff. They could order stuff. Yep, it'd do you good. All right, we'll see you here on the music scene. Be wise, get strong. Don't forget to investigate.

Sherman, Shawbrook Spins Vinyl Show with me, and Eric Shawbrook and Eric Pinellas on the mixing board. Hey, dig it. The first cut is Love Slave, vintage 45 in 1958 by Bart Matson. For everyone hanging out at Ruth and Irv's on Liberty Way. Oh, baby, you're the finest girl I have ever seen.

Next up, Pussycat, The Tingle, Vintage 45 by Jackie Weaver in 1961. For all our friends down in Somerville, oh, we love you, baby. Have a house party with your friends and dance, dance, dance to our show every week.

Too Much by the blues band The Nighthawks in 2012. For everyone out there grooving on our bluesy Silver Sparkle Cosmic Airwaves. Oh, baby, it's you. You're too much. Dig it. Next up, Baby, Baby, Get It On, a vintage song by Ike and Tina Turner. For all the couples dancing up a storm out there. Oh, baby, shake that caboose. Oh, my, oh, my.

Shine by Mary Black in 1997 on Curb Records. For everyone down at Gallery 65 Coffee House and the Aleco Folk Club on St. Paul. Oh, my beatnik baby, like, wow, she's out there, man.

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Tight, vintage instrumental 45 by the Basil Kirchman Band. For all my friends and crime partners down at the Great House of Guitars.

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Georgia Slop by the Nighthawks in 2012 for all the blues lovers listening to our bluesy cosmic airwaves in the state of Georgia. Oh, baby, rock and roll that stuff.

Dance Off My Baby. Vintage 45 by Little Eva in 1962. For everybody hanging out at the Hangouts, man. Hey, dig it. Be cool to all musicians because they always give us their all. Catch a band tonight. 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

If I Could Do It All Over by blues artist ZZ Hill with strings in 1972. For everyone hanging out and shopping at Neisner's and Woolworths and their cool soda fountain and their great 15-cent slice of pizza. Oh, baby, you're the one. Let's take a photo together in the photo booth. This is the Armin Shawbrook Spins Vinyl Show, and we're spinning vinyl like a top with a cool music, baby. It never.

Johnny Get Angry, Vintage 45 by Shelley Fabrars. For the kids at the tea dances, the sock hops, the street dances, the club dances, school dances. Baby, will you go steady with me and wear my ring on a chain around your neck? 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

ball of confusion by the Temptations for everyone in the Hudson Avenue neighborhood. 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

Chicken Rock, Vintage 45 single by Scott Wood and the band in 1959. 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

0: go, go by the East Coast New Zealand North Island band, the Four Fours, in October of 1966. 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
1: Switchblade Vintage Rock by Bob Thompson and his rowdy guitar, and with the Burhams in the early 60s for everyone. Talking music and big time guitar down at the Great House of Guitars. I wish I lived there. Dig it. The next cut is C off the new OC's Smote Reversal, August of 2018 album. For everyone heading out on the town tonight, have too much.

free House of Guitars outside concerts every Saturday afternoon on the I-Square stage with some of the coolest bands in town, like Free Man Free. Always show respect to females of all ages. They're God's special children, and they make the whole world go around and around and around. Dig it, man. Next up is The River Deep, The Mountain High by Darlene Love, a vintage song for everyone down at Shotzi's across from Cafe Bagoda's. Oh, baby, it's the way you make me feel.

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Mary by Ross Stevens for the father of the blues, the late Son House, and for everyone else who lived in the Gregg Street Apartments. 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Also visit the Great House of Guitars, a free rock and roll museum, a lot of history at the Hog, 54 years of cool. 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Baby, you're red hot stuff.

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For everyone listening to the show down at Cedar Grove. Oh, baby, shake that thing. Catch you later there, alligator. Try not to ever hurt anyone's feelings. Be a good person.

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For all the kids down near the merry-go-round, oh, love is the spin I'm in. If you are having a drug problem, please, please get medical help. We don't want to lose you. I've gone to too many young people's funerals.

Nail House Needle Boys by the new OCs in August of 2018. For all the kids getting ready to go back to school, be cool, wear a rock concert t-shirt, back to school, or a new Armin Shubrick Spins Vinyl Radio t-shirt.

I'm Blue, the Gong Gong Song. Vintage 45 single by the iCats in 1961. For all the listeners out west in California town, we love you, baby. 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

Shell Shock by the UK punk band Eraserhead in 1982. For all the punk rockers running loose on the streets out there, check out the new House of Guitars punk t-shirts.

0: right, honey. What are you waiting for? What are you waiting for? What are you waiting for?
1: What are you waiting for? By blues artist Mary Ann Brandon. For all the musicians that stopped by the Great House of Guitars to talk music and big-time guitar. The House of Guitars says, thanks for listening to the show. If it's music, baby, we got it. The Great House of Guitars at 645 Titus Avenue, Rochester, New York. 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

0: called it. Vintage 45 by Buddy Starr and the Starr Lighters in the 50s. For everyone down at the Glass Onion. Oh, shake it up, baby, you sweet thing. I can't see you enough.
1: Give us another off the bar. 'Cause I'm a drunken guitar. Oh.

Fire by Tommy Steele from England in 1961. 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

Heartbreak Shake by the blues band The Nighthawks in 2012 on Severin Records. 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

Vintage 45 by the Marquise in 1957. 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

0: been so great.
1: Smooching in the Sewer with Louie. 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

0: Yeah, so what?
1: Is that true, man?
0: Yeah, it's true, man.
1: But let me tell you.
0: Look, Donna Ray, don't say nothing about my woman, man.
1: Can I tell you about her? Wait a minute. Let me tell you about her now. 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Let me tell you about her.
0: Say what you gotta say, but you better watch yourself.

0: Yeah, that's my woman, man. I knew that woman from way back in the day, man. I want my woman back. I don't know what you talking about.
1: But Donna Ray, you can't have the woman back. Why? Man, I just told you. Why? She's at my house, laying in my bed, and she's my woman now.
0: Man, I don't believe that, man. I used to be in love with that woman back in the day.
1: Well, you started talking about what you used to. And I just said, Marvin said, used to don't count no more. But let me tell you this here. I ain't got to entertain this

Same Woman, Southern Blues Soul, a duet by Donny Ray and Jay Hammer. For the good people by the riverside, we love you.

Mary Whitehouse by the UK punk band Organized Chaos in 1982 for the band Punky Baby, all dressed in black on black.

What's the Matter, Baby? By blues man Frankie Lee. For all our listeners who love the down-and-out bluesy airwaves, streaming to you out there in Radio Wonderland. Baby, you're the cat's meow, the sweet love bug.

0: Hot Legs, live by Tina Turner and Tom Jones. For the one we love to be with, Miss Hot Legs. Oh, oh, I hear the sirens are calling me. Looks like our ride is here. Here comes Little Boy and Fat Man. Bye-bye, Armin Showboat. Bye-bye, baby, goodbye. Stop by the Great House of Guitars and give us a little radio feedback. Radio feedback, radio feedback. I wish I lived at the Great House of Guitars.
1: I'm Dr. Anthony Lizerwitz, and this is Climate Connections. Heavy rain can flood sports fields and force games and practices to be canceled. And Matt Libber, the executive director of Maryland Soccerplex, a sprawling complex of 24 sports fields near Washington, D.C., says soggy conditions put athletes at risk.
2: It could cause injuries if they're slipping and sliding across the field, most commonly seen in like ACL tears or MCL tears, sprained ankles, things of that nature.
1: On the other hand, drought can also damage grass fields, and both extreme rain and drought are getting more intense as the climate warms. So the Soccerplex is making its fields more resilient. They're switching their turf fields from bluegrass to Bermuda grass, which is more drought tolerant. And they've installed drainage pipes under the fields so rain can flow underground instead of pooling on the surface.
2: Each field costs about $150,000 to retrofit.
1: But Libber says he and his staff knew they'd recoup that cost quickly by avoiding lost revenue from canceled games.
2: Since we put them in, I can count on my hand the number of days that we've actually closed fields completely because of rain incidents.
1: So these upgrades help ensure that athletes can get out and play even as the climate changes. Climate Connections is produced by the Yale Center for Environmental Communication. To learn more about climate change, visit climateconnections.org.
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9: Hello there, and welcome to another Year in Time review, courtesy of the Music Expert Retro Countdown. I'm Jeff Michaels, and we're about to unveil the top 100 hits of 1981. Every song hit their peak position between January 1st and December 31st of 81, with their entire chart run considered, either their time on the charts in late 1980 or their descent in the beginning of 82. This may be one of the years with the least amount of top 10 hits, as we have 78 of them, and all 22 of the ones that missed will come up in this first part. We're about to hear songs numbers 100 through 51, and we begin with a hit from October by the Moody Blues. A number 15 peaking song called The Voice.

the 100th biggest hit of 1981, The Voice by the Moody Blues. Now here's a guy with his last appearance on one of our year enders. And this is the 7th entry for Andy Gibb over 4 different shows. He was absent in 1979. In 1977, his hit, I Just Want to Be Your Everything, was the 3rd biggest of the year. In 1978, he had 4 songs that were in the top 100, the biggest being Shadow Dancing at number 2. In 1980, it was Desire, the number 45 hit of that year. And the last of his top hits went to number 15 early in 1981. And it ranks at number 99 for the year. Time is time. Here's Andy Gibb.

a hit from the beginning of the year, Time is Time by Andy Gibb, the 99th biggest hit of 1981. There's been three hits to use this next title, and all three have been different words and music. In 1969, Joe South took his to number 10. It didn't even make our top 100 in 1969. The Spinners, using it as a subtitle for Just Can't Stop It, went to number 2 and came in at number 52 for 1975, which was the biggest of the songs with this title. And now, number 98 for 1981, here are the Alan Parsons Project with their Games People Play.

Lenny Zakatuk on vocals. It's the Alan Parsons Project. They're at number 98 with Games People Play. Up next is a song by Kool & the Gang, which comes in their run with Yumir Diodato as a producer. He helped shape their R&B sound to add in better pop hooks, and so far he's led them to success on songs like Ladies Night, Too Hot, and Celebration. This one is from their third Diodato-led album, Something Special. Here's Take My Heart. You see,

0: coming in at number 97 for 81. That was Take My Heart, subtitled You Can Have It If You Want It, the records by Kool & the Gang. Coming up, which member is he? Yet another group gets asked that question, and we give you the answer.
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0: 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And of the 100 biggest, there's only around 17, give or take an argument of their style or what should be and should not be played on an adult contemporary or soft rock style station. 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

0: 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Much like Jethro Tull, Dr. Hook, and Pink Floyd, the band Pablo Cruz frequently would be asked which member was in fact Pablo Cruz, and the foursome would usually respond, "He's the guy in the middle." In truth, Pablo represents an honest, real, down-to-earth guy, and Cruz depicts his fun-loving and easygoing attitude towards life. Now here's the hit from the end of the summer for Pablo Cruz, "Cool Love," coming in at number 95.
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Number 95 for 81, Cool Love. That was Pablo Cruz. All right, it is time, and I hope you're excited. Our annual side countdown of the 8 top LPs of the year. Each hour, we'll do one of them. And right now, here's an artist we'll only hear in the second half of this countdown. I'm sure you can guess which song. Right now, here's a track from the album Mistaken Identity by Kim Carnes, written by the same pair that wrote the hit we'll hear later. This song's called Hit and Run.

0: from the LP Mistaken Identity by Kim Carnes, the number 8 LP of 1981. That was Hit and Run. When we come back, one of the 11 country crossover hits on our survey. 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
0: I'm Jeff Michaels, and we continue with a record that hit number 17 just prior to the spring of 81. And for the year, it ranks at number 94. A Little in Love, here is Cliff Richard.

83 of the top 100 that are in a more soft rock style, 11 of the top 100 can be classified as country crossover, and some are crossovers of their own as they can be considered both, come to think of it. This one is an Elvis remake done here by Dukes of Hazzard star John Schneider.

First a hit by Elvis Presley, in 1981 a hit by John Schneider. That was It's Now or Never, ranking at number 93. There are two songs from the beginning of the brief medley craze of 81 and 82. Now is the one from October. Going to number 12, here's the Beach Boys medley.

0: From the fall of 81, that was the Beach Boys medley, in at number 92. Coming up, one act is thought of for a song. Another act recorded it. The players in this situation will be revealed when we come back.
1: I'm Dr. Anthony Lizerwitz, and this is Climate Connections. From Colorado to Mexico, the Rio Grande and its tributaries provide drinking water for millions of people, irrigate vast areas of farmland, and provide habitat for native cutthroat trout. So the water is in high demand, and strains on the river system are growing. As the climate warms, droughts are becoming more intense, and mountain snowpack, which melts into the streams that feed the Rio Grande, is declining. To make sure there will be enough water for farmers in the spring and summer, water is held back during the winter in upstream reservoirs. That reduces the water flowing through streams and rivers in winter months.
2: That's clearly a threat to the trout populations that exist in these rivers.
1: Kevin Terry is with Trout Unlimited. His group works with farmers, water districts, and others to arrange releases from upstream reservoirs during the winter when possible.
2: To keep the ecosystems healthy and keep fish as healthy as possible, while at the same time delivering water supplies to downstream communities for other benefits, including augmentation of well depletions, supplies for livestock.
1: He says as water becomes scarcer in the region, it's critical that people work together to make the best use of every drop. Climate Connections is produced by the Yale Center for Environmental Communication. To learn more about climate change, visit climateconnections.org.
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0: This week we're headed back and playing you the Top 100 of 1981 Part 1. I'm Jeff Michaels and you are tuned in to the Music Expert Retro Countdown. While this man had hit the 40 before this next song, in 79 with I Need a Lover, and in 1980 with This Time, it was this early 1981 number 17 peaking hit that gets him started in being ranked among the 100 biggest for a year in time. He ain't even done with the year-end charts, and here, it's the night.

Ain't Even Done With The Night. That was John Cougar coming in at number 91. You can say that ain't isn't a word, but back to back are a pair of hits from 81 that beg to differ. They have it in their title. This time it's in a number 11 hit from March called I Ain't Gonna Stand For It.

the second and the last of the eight songs on the countdown. That was I Ain't Gonna Stand For It by Stevie Wonder. He ranks at number 90. You might remember a group called the Larson Fightin' Band. They hit number 29 Billboard in the fall of 1980 with Who'll Be the Fool Tonight? Well, Roger Murrah and Keith Stegall wrote this next song with that group in mind. But they put the song in the wrong box, and it ended up in the hands of Al Jarreau, who then recorded it. A little highway robbery? Maybe, but who else could have brought the right soul to the track We're In This Love Together but Al Jarreau? He's coming in at number 89 for the year.

in this love together. That was Al Jarreau with the 89th biggest hit of 1981. And that's 12 down and 88 to go. We've got 3 hours left in part one and lots more hits to play you. Stick around for more of the Music Expert Retro Countdown.

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1: Welcome back to the show that counts down the 40 biggest for a week in time, and this weekend next counts down the 100 biggest for a year in time. This week it's 1981, part one. Of the 100 songs on this year-end special, only 9 of them spent a single week at their peak position. Here's one of them, the duet teaming of Kenny Rogers and Dottie West on What Are We Doing in Love, the 88th biggest hit of the year.
2: Well,

Coming in at number 88 for 1981, What Are We Doing in Love? That was a duet with Dottie West and Kenny Rogers. While John Cougar is starting his end-of-year appearances journey, here's a group that finishes up with the song at number 87. Some of their hits on past year enders were Reach Out, Bernadette, and Ain't No Woman Like the One I Got. For 1981, it's a song called When She Was My Girl. Now, here's the Four Tops.

the legendary Four Tops, When She Was My Girl. It's the 87th biggest hit of 1981. Up next is a man who used to back Bette Midler at the Continental Baths in New York City. And getting in on the atmosphere, Barry Manilow would often dress like the patrons in nothing but a towel. You know, he once said that Bette Midler would purposefully sing the Star Spangled Banner to get them all to stand up and see how many towels of theirs would fall off. And thankfully, Barry probably had to be playing piano at the time, so he couldn't stand up. The first of the 78 top 10 hits on the survey is by Barry, I Made It Through the Rain.

the great Barry Manilow, and I made it through the rain. He's in at number 86 for all of 81. Up next, we have a melancholy song. It's sung in the perspective of a middle-aged man contemplating his past and what is left of his future. The last time we heard the Alan Parsons Project, it was Lanny Zakatek who was singing lead. Eric Wolfson sings lead this time around on Time. The Alan Parsons Project hit number 15 in August and come in at number 85 for the year.

From the summertime, that was time. The Alan Parsons Project comes in at number 85. Coming up, a man spends 5 years at home, and he explains why in song. 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
2: We continue the countdown with the lady who was awarded the Best Female Vocalist of the Year. She also won the inaugural Horizon Award by the Country Music Awards, honoring a new and rising artist. That lady's hit, Somebody's Knockin', comes in at number 84. Here's Terry Gibbs.

The first and only pop chart entry for Terry Gibbs ranks at number 84 for 1981, Somebody's Knockin'. Up next is John Lennon, doing some explaining. You see, when he got back together with Yoko Ono at the end of 1974, he began his household years, staying at home, being a husband and a father to Sean. And watching the wheels is his answer to the people who questioned, why'd he do it?

A top 10 entry for John Lennon called Watching the Wheels, ranking at number 83. Now, let's hear another song from that LP, as it's the seventh biggest album of 1981. From Double Fantasy, a song that I used to sing to my son when he was little, which is probably why he can't stand me singing now. Yeah, that's the reason. Here's Beautiful Boy, Darling Boy, by John Lennon. Close your

From the seventh biggest album of 1981, Double Fantasy, that was Beautiful Boy. We return to the countdown now. Bruce Springsteen was a huge Gary U.S. Bonds fan, and he convinced him to make a comeback. Backed by Bruce and the other members of his E Street Band, Gary's comeback was This Little Girl, a number 11 hit as the summer of 81 was beginning. Here she

0: carry U.S. bonds on the music expert Retro Countdown. He ranks at 82 for the year with This Little Girl. And up next, we have the first hit from a future horror novelist. And after that, an aborted beer jingle.
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0: Up next on the survey is a man who, in 1996, became a radio DJ, and he also became a horror novelist. That's right, you can read the scary books written by Greg Kinn, like Shade of Pale, Mojo Hand, and Big Rock Beat. He was writing horror stories long before that. I mean, come on, breakups sure are a horror story, aren't they? The breakup song ranks at number 81. Here's the Greg Kinn Band.

The Breakup Song by the Gregkin Band, ranking at number 81. We're a fifth of the way through, and this right here is only the third of the top 10 hits on the countdown. As we mentioned before, there's 78 of them. Do you know what the biggest non-top 10 hit will be, and where it'll come up? Well, we'll tell you in a bit. You gotta hold some suspense somewhere, right? Now let's have ELO with the 80th biggest hit of the year, Hold On Tight.

One of the rockin' songs on this top 100 of 1981, ranking at number 80, that was the Electric Light Orchestra and Hold On Tight. Now, take a listen to this.

What you just heard was an aborted commercial jingle for Schlitz Beer. Back while working on their Countdown to Ecstasy album, Steely Dan agreed to do a jingle for the drink, as long as they could write it themselves, which is some of the reason it didn't work out. And in 2023, the recording of it finally surfaced. It's a pretty good sounding tune. Kinda makes me thirsty, even if I don't drink alcohol. Now, here's a song about a girl who, depending on where you live, legally couldn't have a beer. A top 10 from February called Hey 19.

0: Walter Becker, Donald Fagen, and a host of studio musicians on Hey 19. Steely Dan ranks at number 79. Coming up, it's about 99% true. What the man lied about will be told before we play the otherwise totally true tale of long lost love.
1: I'm Dr. Anthony Lizerwitz, and this is Climate Connections. An initiative in North Carolina and Georgia is helping people lower their utility bills and climate impact. Let's Go Electric's Emily Hurd says many homeowners start with an energy audit to find ways to increase their home's efficiency, for example, by adding insulation.
2: We all have to deal with rising utility rates, and one way to make that better is to make your home more energy efficient.
1: Then the program helps people plan how to switch from gas to electric appliances over time. Electric appliances can use clean energy if it's available, and energy-efficient models are often cheaper to run than gas versions. But they can cost more upfront. 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
2: we can compare the costs of their current energy use to the cost of buying an efficient heat pump system up front, minus any incentives that apply, and then it also shows bill savings over time.
1: So people can see how climate action pays off. 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
0: Welcome back to our Top 100 of 1981. It's coming to you exclusively on the Music Expert Retro Countdown. We return to the countdown with a record by Barry Gibb and Barbra Streisand. Both of the duet hits from the Guilty album are on this top 100. The first of them went to the top 10 in the spring, and it's called What Kind of Fool?

One of the duets on the survey, What Kind of Fool? That was Barbra Streisand and Barry Gibb. The lady that inspired this next song has, in recent years, come forward and told a little more of the story. She says, every word is true, except for her eye color and her husband's job. And while this encounter happened in 1975, Dan Fogelberg didn't record and release it until around 5 years later. And by that time, she was actually single again. But Dan was married, so no reconciliation was going to happen. Coming in at number 77, the almost entirely true tale of Same Auld Lang Syne. Here's Dan Fogelberg.

A beautiful tale of long lost love. The 77th biggest record of 81 is Same Old Lang Syne by Dan Fogelberg. Up next is a group who, in public, had a nice, wholesome image. But behind the scenes, there was a lot of partying, drinking, drugs, rowdiness, and a bunch of male fans. I'm glad they kept it private back then. Might have hurt their chart chances. The first hit by those private partiers, the Go-Go's, ranks at number 76 for all of 81. Our lips are sealed.

0: the appropriately titled Our Lips Are Sealed. That was the Go-Go's. They're in at number 76. And that does it for hour number two of the countdown. We're halfway there with the top half of the top 100, and we'll continue in just a bit.
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0: 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We welcome you back to the Music Expert Retro Countdown and the Top 100 of 1981. And we tell you about locations. The television show Hill Street Blues never says where the action takes place. It was filmed in LA, and it used exterior shots of Chicago. But nowhere during their 8 seasons on the air is it made apparent where they actually are. We will say this, during a season 2 episode in a courtroom scene, the Illinois state flag is seen hanging, so it may just be Chicago after all. Either way, the theme was a hit, and it's the 75th biggest hit of 1981.

credited to Mike Post and Larry Carlton, that was one of the 8 duets on our Top 100 of 1981, the theme from Hill Street Blues. Now, take a listen to this. Do you remember this hit from 1970?

That's a piece of the song that peaked at number 27 in mid-1970 for El Chicano, Viva Tirado. Well, in 1972, members Rudy and Steve Salas left that band and they formed another. Called Tierra, they had their only top 40 entry in 1981, a remake of a song by the Intruders which hit the R&B survey in 1967. It's good enough to make number 74 for the year. Together, here are Tierra. Whoa.

wants you to sit back and close your eyes. Think about all those wonderful times that we used to have, yeah. Now I know things aren't the way they used to be right now, but they are gonna get better someday. And I know that.

Together, that was Tierra. They ranked at number 74. Two groups that got their start in Champaign, Illinois, made the top 40 over time, and both of them are in this top 100. REO Speedwagon is the other one, and they're coming up later on. Now, here's the group that were named directly after the city. The six-man, one-female R&B group, and How About Us? Coming in at number 73, here are Champaign.

0: going to number 11 on the national charts, How About Us? Champagne ranks at number 73 for all of 81. When we return, a couple of firsts, as well as a last.
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0: We had a total of 21 acts with more than one record in this top 100. 17 of them have a pair of hits, while four acts tie for the lead with three apiece. Two of those four won't be heard until part two of the countdown. One splits his time between both parts, and this act here has all three between 100 and 51. The first of their three is at number 72, The Police, and the Doo Doo Doo, the Da Da Da.

Da-da-da-da. That was The Police. They rank at number 72 for 1981. It's surprising that in a year chock full of country crossover and adult contemporary cuts, that Billboard decided that the time was right for a rock tracks chart. Their rules were mainly based on airplay, as many songs that were B-sides and LP cuts made that chart alongside the hit singles. And now at number 71 on the 1981 Top 100 is the very first chart topper on the rock charts. I Can't Stand It, also a top 10 hit on the pop side of things for Eric Clapton.

Eric Clapton on the Music Expert Retro Countdown. For 1981, he ranks at 71 with I Can't Stand It. We counted Diana Ross as having a pair in the top 100 only because one of the times we're going to hear her is in a duet. We're screwy in that regard. It's an entry, but it's not. Here's her last solo hit from her days at Motown Records. It's My Turn, a top 10 hit in January. I can't.

Boss Ms. Ross and It's My Turn. She ranks at number 70 on our top 100 of 1981. Now here's another one of the albums that hit the top 8 of 1981, this one in at number 6. From the Greatest Hits album by Kenny Rogers, here's his 1979 hit, You Decorated My Life. Oh my.

0: decorated my life. That was Kenny Rogers. His album Greatest Hits is the sixth biggest selling album of 1981. Coming up, a familiar voice. Can you identify him? We'll let you hear him before we tell you as our top 100 of 1981 continues.
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0: Heart continues the 100 biggest of 1981 with their rendition of an Aaron Neville classic.

the 69th biggest record of the year, Tell It Like It Is. That was by Heart. Up next is Dan Fogelberg, and he was always writing songs. Matter of fact, he never went with the usual write, record, tour cycle that most did. He would just write and write until he felt he had enough material for a strong album. And that was when he went into the studio. And on this one, see if you can identify the other voice on backing vocals. We'll identify him after survey song number 68. Dan Fogelberg and Hard to Say.

Hard to Say by Dan Fogelberg, backing vocals by Glenn Frey of Eagles. That was the 68th biggest hit of 1981. The leader of this next group, Frankie Praveen, was one of the writers of this next top 10 hit, and later in the decade, lent his pen for a pair of hits on the Dirty Dancing soundtrack, I've Had the Time of My Life and Hungry Eyes. His band Frankie and the Knockouts hit the top 10 in June with Sweetheart, which is the 67th biggest hit of all of 81.

0: Survey song number 67, Sweetheart by Frankie and the Knockouts. And when we come back, we can add another play to the never-ending ticker.
1: I'm Dr. Anthony Lizowitz, and this is Climate Connections. Heavy rain can flood sports fields and force games and practices to be canceled. And Matt Libber, the executive director of Maryland Soccerplex, a sprawling complex of 24 sports fields near Washington, D.C., says soggy conditions put athletes at risk.
2: It could cause injuries if they're slipping and sliding across the field, most commonly seen in like ACL tears or MCL tears, sprained ankles, things of that nature.
1: On the other hand, drought can also damage grass fields, and both extreme rain and drought are getting more intense as the climate warms. So the Soccerplex is making its fields more resilient. They're switching their turf fields from bluegrass to Bermuda grass, which is more drought tolerant. And they've installed drainage pipes under the fields so rain can flow underground instead of pooling on the surface.
2: Each field costs about $150,000 to retrofit.
1: But Libber says he and his staff knew they'd recoup that cost quickly by avoiding lost revenue from canceled games.
2: Since we put them in, I can count on my hand the number of days that we've actually closed fields completely because of rain incidents.
1: So these upgrades help ensure that athletes can get out and play even as the climate changes. Climate Connections is produced by the Yale Center for Environmental Communication. To learn more about climate change, visit climateconnections.org.
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0: I thank you so much, Tom Green, and I also thank you, the listeners, for tuning in for the Top 100 of 1981, Part 1, on the Music Expert Retro Countdown. The 1980 LP by the Police is called Zenyatta Mundata, which doesn't mean much of anything. Stuart Copeland has said they wanted a title that rolled off the tongue, and though it hints at a few things, both words were completely made up. Their top 10 hit from April is Don't Stand So Close to Me. It's in at number 66.

The Police on the Music Expert Retro Countdown with the second of their three hits on our survey. Don't Stand So Close to Me comes in at number 66. Up next is one of the eight songs that Styx took to the Billboard Top 10. And it's the only one written by someone not named Dennis DeYoung. That's right, that original member penned hits like Lady, Babe, Come Sail Away, and to most Styx fans' chagrin, Mr. Roboto. Later member Tommy Shaw gets the honor for writing that lone non-Dennis top 10. Too much time on my hands. Now at number 65, here are Styx.

Boy, I would love a time where I had too much time on my hands, but alas, that was Styx in at number 65, Too Much Time on My Hands. Now we're up to a song that, if you look at airplay and streaming sites, it has to be this band's biggest hit. It has 2.6 billion streams on Spotify alone. However, it only got to the number 9 slot in late 81, and this band has 5 songs that had better chart runs, one of which we'll hear later on. And by the way, 2 others peaked at number 9, but they spent longer on the charts, giving them the nod over the song that's only the 64th biggest hit of 1981. Now hear our Journey and Don't Stop Believin'.

That was the 64th biggest hit of 1981, Don't Stop Believin' by Journey. And the 63 hits that did better than that song just in 1981 alone are coming up when we continue the Music Expert Retro Countdown.

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We open the fourth hour of our Top 100 of 1981 on the Music Expert Retro Countdown with the only act that has three hits on the countdown that we'll hear from in both parts. The Police have all three this week, and the other two don't appear until the second half. All three of those records, by the way, by Neil Diamond, come from the soundtrack to the film that he starred in, The Jazz Singer. Here's the song that was part of his triumphant concert at the end of that picture, America, a number 8 hit from June that ranks at number 63.

Today. Survey song number 63, America by Neil Diamond. Here's a song that had its first recording back in 1978 by the man who wrote it, Sammy Hagar. It was a minor hit in the UK, peaking at number 36 in 1980, and that was in a live rendition. A year later, I've Done Everything for You hit for Rick Springfield in America, and it's his rendition that ranks at number 62 for all of 1981.

Another of the 78 top 10 hits on our survey, I've Done Everything for You. That was Rick Springfield. Original Climax Blues Band member Derek Holt had written a song which was inspired by his wife. However, the rest of his band hated it. They thought it was too lovey. But when producer John Ryan asked the band for their material, Derek offered it up, much to the band's chagrin. And John loved it. He swore it would be a hit. But other than their drummer John Cuffley, no one was going to be on the record. And then they had to twist guitarist Pete Haycock's arm in order to get him to do the solo on the track. The band was even less enthused when their producer added a string section to the track, and once it came out, the rest of the band refused to play it live. And that really broke the band in half. But it obviously struck a chord with the record-buying public, spending more than half a year on the Hot 100, peaking at number 12. And for all of 1981, the Climax Blues Band comes in at number 61 with I Love You. Well,

0: The 61st biggest hit of 1981, I Love You by the Climax Blues Band. And up next, it's more Neil, plus a pair of first-timers for solo success.
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0: Hey, we hope you'll join us next week for the exciting conclusion of the Top 100 of 1981. 21 acts repeat over the Top 100, and 9 of them will make their debut, as that's the ones we haven't heard yet. Those acts are so good, they made us wait. And they were Air Supply, Blondie, Daryl Hall and John Oates, Eddie Rabbit, Foreigner, Juice Newton, REO Speedwagon, Rod Stewart, and Sheena Easton. Will one of those have the number one song of 81, or will someone else take the crown? 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
0: Each week we play the biggest of the big and the best of the best, the cream of the crop, as it were. And this is the true cream of the crop. We continue the Top 100 of 1981 with a ballad called Hello Again. At number 60 is the second of the three hits on the survey by Neil Diamond.
3: Hello.

A number six hit for Neil Diamond. Hello Again. From the Jazz Singer soundtrack, he's in at number 60. Here's a guy who's no stranger to success, chart-wise or just overall. A member of the Spencer Davis Group, Traffic, and Blind Faith. And in 1981, he finally had a solo hit with a song at number 59 for the year. A number 7 peaking track in the spring for Steve Winwood.

Steve Winwood, ranking at number 59, and his record's called While You See a Chance. The genre that was known for a long time as the West Coast Sound was coined Yacht Rock in 2005. Mainly judged on songs, not specific acts, some of the biggest that have hits that fall within the genre are Michael McDonald and his era within the Doobie Brothers, Toto, Steely Dan, Kenny Loggins, but surprisingly, there's no Jefferson Starship or Marty Balin songs that qualify. Though personally, I think this one should be a contender. It's got the bounce, it's got the electric piano, what more do you want? It's the first solo hit for Marty Balin, and it's in at number 58 for 1981, a record called Hearts.

0: Survey song number 58 for 1981, that was Hearts by Marty Balin. Off next, the only live recording on our survey. Hey there, Jeff Michaels here. 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
0: Welcome back to our look at the top 100 hits of 1981. I'm Jeff Michaels and you're tuned in to the Music Expert Retro Countdown. There's 16 cuts on the Nine Tonight live album by Bob Seger, half of which were recorded in Detroit. Other, including this hit from the set, were from Boston. Our only live entrant into the top 100 of 81 is Trying to Live My Life Without You. It ranks at number 57.
3: You guys feel funky tonight? Oh, yeah. Oh, yeah. It's an old Memphis song. Old Memphis song.

Recorded live in concert, the number 5 peaking entry by Bob Seger called Trying to Live My Life Without You. For 81, it ranks at number 57. Now here's another one of those LPs that hit our top 8 of 1981, our annual side countdown. And this album, like the Kim Carnes album that was in at number 8, is an album that we're only going to hear a song from in part 2 of the countdown. We'll let you guess which one that is. But right now, here is the track Neighbors from the album Tattoo You. It's by the Rolling Stones. Yeah.

It was Neighbors by the Rolling Stones. The fifth biggest album of 1981 is Tattoo You. Now here's the first of several songs over time written in honor of John Lennon. Later, Elton John would hit the charts with Empty Garden. Another from that same year of 1982 was the Queen LP cut, Life is Real. But George Harrison was the first to pay tribute, and he does so with a song about their Beatle years, which were all those years ago.

0: 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That was Delbert McClinton in at number 55. And we have 54 hits until the number one song of 1981.
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0: I thank you so much, Tom Green, and I thank you, the listeners, for tuning in. I'm Jeff Michaels, and we continue the top 100 of 81 with a cut by the Manhattan Transfer. They come in at number 54 with The Boy from New York City.

entry for the Manhattan Transfer. In at number 54, The Boy from New York City. When I heard this was the last hit for the Commodores with Lionel Richie in the group, I jokingly thought the title was their reaction to the news. You know, oh no, Lionel's leaving us? The Commodores rank at number 53.

The Commodores on the Music Expert Retro Countdown. That was Oh No, coming in at number 53. The highest-ranked hit for 1981 by the Police should be no surprise to anyone. It's one of their more played hits to this day, still used in films like The Wedding Singer and in TV shows like The Office. At number 52, their number 3 hit from December, called Every Little Thing She Does Is Magic.

Every little thing she does is magic. That was the 52nd biggest hit of 1981, and it's by The Police. Earlier we heard Diana Ross with her final Motown Records hit. She switched to RCA and immediately hit the charts with her first single release, and it's a remake of the song

0: going to number 6 back in 56 for Frankie Lymon and the Teenagers, going to number 7 at the end of 81 for Diana Ross. Why Do Fools Fall in Love? And that does it for part 1 of the Top 100 of 1981. Join us next week for the 50 biggest hits of the year. We produce this show in Zephyr Hills, Florida at the Gregory Leschishin Studios, and production is done by Michael Fox. I'm Jeff Michaels. I hope you'll join us next time as we conclude the Top 100 of 1981, and have a great week, everybody.
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3: I'm Dr. Anthony Lizowitz, and this is Climate Connections. A few years ago, Iowa City took a bold step. It made every ride on every city bus free. The city wanted to help people avoid driving, which creates a lot of planet-warming carbon pollution. And it worked. Sarah Gardner, Iowa City's Climate Action Coordinator, says that in the first year of free fares, cars in the city drove 1.8 million fewer miles, and bus ridership jumped.
4: Our ridership increased 43%, and it has continued to grow even after that, so more and more people are getting on the bus.
3: Last year, the City Council extended the free fares and paid for them in part by raising parking fees, creating another reason to take the bus. The city has also run programs to promote the bus, like having artists decorate bus stops and hosting a contest to see which route gained the most new riders.
4: Everybody on that bus got donuts in the morning, which was quite popular, as you can imagine.
3: Gardner says increasing bus ridership has benefits beyond reducing emissions. It frees up the road for bikes and pedestrians and helps neighbors to get to know each other.
4: And I am just so proud of the way the community has both embraced Fairview Transit, and also benefited from it.
3: Climate Connections is produced by the Yale Center for Environmental Communication. To learn more about climate change, visit climateconnections.org.
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0: Hi, this is Steve Summers, and this week on the Oldies Time Machine, the doo-wopper by the Classics is a revival of a 1944 wartime standard originally recorded by the Mills Brothers. This week's instrumental by Ernie Freeman was not played by too many radio stations, but it did well on Kuddle, K-U-D-L, Kansas City. And the radio station survey song takes us to Los Angeles and KRLA, one of the few radio stations in the country that was spinning the B-side of a big hit by the British group known as Them.
1: Now it's time to check in with the Mid-Ohio studios. I think I hear something. Wyatt, Wyatt, come in.
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3: In the Motown memory, the Temptations sing a 1970 song about the state of the world. Trust me, it hasn't changed all that much. In the Elvis moment, this week, King of Rock and Roll sings about another earthly king.
1: 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And now Wyatt and I are ready to take the escalator up to the space shuttle and get ready for the launch.
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It's Richie Valens and Little Girl. The song was released after his death around May 1959. On the charts in July 1959 at KIMN Denver. And we were riding with the captain. Ride, Captain, Ride. Blues Image being played at WRKO Boston in July 1970. Harpswell, Maine and Florence, Massachusetts. You're in orbit with the Oldies Time Machine. Our website is oldiestimemachine.com. I'd like to thank Wyatt for filling in on the program while I was going through a couple of surgeries, and certainly appreciate it. I'm back to have some fun with you, so let's have some fun on this edition of the Oldies Time Machine. Well, July 7th, 1961, this song has been called the first folk rock hit, and it predated the Byrds, who were considered by many to be the pioneers of folk rock. Got any idea who this group is? I'll be telling you in a moment. Details coming up, but first, the number one song this week at KIMN Denver was by Jan.

I think I'd like to go there. Two girls for every guy, but I don't think Janet Summers would like that too much. Jan and Dean on the Oldies Time Machine. Well, what would become what some considered the first folk rock song? It predated the group known as the Byrds, well known for their folk rock sound, but many consider this group recorded the first folk rock song in 1961. Do you think you know the first folk rock group, what many consider the first folk rock group?

0: Steve Summers will go to the end of the earth to find a rare oldie. Well, maybe only to the bottom of the Grand Canyon. It's a rare find on the Oldies Time Machine.
1: The Motown Memories coming up shortly. Here on the Oldies Time Machine. Wyatt's got it for you. It's a rare one right now. Little Bitty Johnny. It bubbled under the Hot 100, and Travis and Bobbin did it. It was on the charts at WROW Albany in July of 1959.

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1: In 1970, Motown's Gordy label released a hit single by The Temptations that was written by Norman Whitfield and Barrett Strong. The lyrics list problems affecting the world, including crime, taxes, and drugs, calling them a ball of confusion, and the song was part of the group's psychedelic soul phase. It reached number 3 on the U.S. pop charts and number 2 on the U.S. R&B charts. Billboard ranked the record as the number 24 song of 1970. It reached number 7 on the UK singles chart. The theme of the song, namely that the world is a mess, is still fairly on target now, more than 50 years later. Ball of confusion, that's what the world is today, is this week's Motown Memory.

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2: Yes, I dug pretty deep for this one. Ray Stevens first recorded the song Funny Man in 1963, and he re-recorded it in 1968. 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Ray Stevens and Funny Man.

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0: Aloha, this is Daniel listening to the Oldies Time Machine from my home on the Hawaiian island of Maui. 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
2: This week's doo-wopper is the biggest hit for the classics, a doo-wop ballad that peaked at number 20 on the Billboard Hot 100. This song is a revival of a 1944 wartime standard originally recorded by the Mills Brothers. It features emotional harmonies and a romantic plea for a loved one to wait until they are reunited. The classics were a New York-based group led by Emil Stucchio. This one was being played in the summer of 1963 by many radio stations. The classics. Until

5 and the Yardbirds had a hit out. And I remember kids, friends of me, telling me that was the sound of someone drumming on a beer can on that particular record. Actually, it wasn't, but instead it was a mix of bongos and harpsichord, and it was heavily compressed on the mix. This unique percussion sound caused guitarist Eric Clapton to leave the band, as he was a blues purist and disapproved of the direction the band was going. Despite his disapproval, this became the band's biggest hit, the Yardbirds.

0: Yeah, you were funny. You're funny, all right. You're a scream. You ought to get a job on one of those excursion boats.
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2: Ernie Freeman was a prominent session musician, arranger, and band leader, most known for his cover of the tune Raunchy and work with artists like Frank Sinatra. In late 1959, early spring 1960, he had a record out that was getting some airplay on a few radio stations. It had a jazz feel and also fits within the piano-driven R&B pop style popular for Freeman in the late 1950s. Cuddle, K-U-D-L, in Kansas City, was playing this one, and it went to number two on K-A-C-Y, Oxford, California. Ernie Freeman called this one Night Sounds, and it's this week's Instrumental Nugget.

0: 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It's time for the music survey feature on the Oldies Time Machine.
1: In early summer 1965, many radio stations were playing a song by the British band known as Them. Lead singer for the group, Van Morrison, gave the group their signature raw, bluesy sound. The single that was hot for the group in the summer of 65 was Here Comes the Night. However, many radio stations overlooked the B-side of the record. The B-side went to number 2 in the UK, but one radio station here in the States was playing the B-side and it liked it as much as the A-side. The B-side was written by Van Morrison. On June 12, 1965, at KRLA 1110 Los Angeles, on their Tune Deck survey, the number 10 song was by the British group known as Them and All For Myself.

Before I bring in Wyatt with the Elvis moment, I've got to bring in one more song. It's by Johnny Rivers. Rivers had a hit in the summer of 1965 with a blues song that was written by the iconic Chicago blues legend Willie Dixon. The song explores the belief that a seventh son of a seventh son has special healing powers.

0: is Emma Mazzola from Belleville, Ohio. 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
2: Written by Jerry Lieber and Mike Stoller, the song King Creole was featured in Presley's 1958 American musical teen drama film based on the 1952 novel A Stone for Danny Fisher by Harold Robbins. The film stars Elvis Presley, Carolyn Jones, Walter Matthau, Dolores Hart, Dean Jagger, Vic Morrow, and Paul Stewart, and follows a 19-year-old who gets mixed up with crooks and involved with two women. Presley later indicated that of all the characters that he portrayed throughout his acting career, the role of Danny Fisher in King Creole was his favorite. To make the film, Presley was granted a 60-day deferment for beginning his military service. The song is based on a man of Creole descent known as King Creole, who was a freelance street performer from New Orleans. The song was released as a single in the UK in 1958, and reached number 2 in the UK singles chart. So for this one, we'll set the Wayback Time Machine to January 23rd, 1958, at Radio Recorders in Hollywood, right here on the Oldies Time Machine.

Well, I see by the old clock on the wall that we're just about out of time, and it's so nice to spend time with you each and every week right here on the Oldies Time Machine. Well, the song, It's Nice to Be With You, was on the charts July 4th, 1968 at WRKO Boston. It was near the top of the charts, and I don't remember this song. It was by the Monkees, nationally a number 51 hit, number 51 in Billboard. And that's going to take us out of here and conclude this week's edition of the Oldies Time Machine. See you next week, right here on the Oldies Time Machine.

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9: 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I'm Preston Ayotte alongside my co-host Michael Ayotte, my father and dad. How are we doing today?
10: Hey, I'm doing great. Just got off a nice long 4th of July weekend. Great weather. Can't wait to get into some sports.
9: Let's get right into it, eh? We got a lot of news to go over, and we're going to jump right in with off-season seasons in the NBA, if you want to put it that way. We're going to get right into it with the blockbuster trade that happened with the Boston Celtics and the Philadelphia 76ers. While Jaylen Brown was floated around in trade talk, Celtics fans thought, okay, we're moving this guy if we get Giannis. That's fine with me. Giannis' trade fell through. He went to the Miami Heat. So what did the Celtics do? They take an absolute stupid pivot in both of our opinions and a ton of people's opinions, and they trade Jaylen Brown to the Philadelphia 76ers, who, by the way, the Celtics just blew a 3-1 lead to.
10: Unbelievable.
9: And in return, the Celtics don't get Tyrese Maxey. They don't get VJ Edgecombe. They go ahead and get Paul George. 36-year-old Paul George, who, by the way, they're going to have to pay over $50 million to.
10: It's just mind-blowingly dumb. Unless there's some grand scheme that we are not aware of here that's going to come out in the next few weeks or days, I have no idea what they're doing. Like you said, basically traded Jaylen Brown, who right now is probably a top 15 player, maybe even top 10 player in the NBA, for a bag of donuts.
9: Yeah.
10: Basically. And mm-hmm. Paul George and a couple of draft picks that, you know, I think one is 2028 and the other one's not to what, 2031 or something
9: like
10: that?
9: Something like that, yeah.
10: I mean, what are those? I mean, those 14-year-old kid right now.
9: Yeah.
10: By that time, Jason Tatum, you know, his prime might be over by the time you get these draft picks. I just don't understand, unless they're going to trade those draft picks and get something else. I don't know. Doesn't sound like it, though.
9: No.
10: I mean, it's ridiculous. Like you said, when I first heard that he was getting traded to the 76ers, I think you text me.
9: Called you.
10: Called me.
9: And that's how bad it was.
10: Yeah, you didn't even text. You called. It's crazy. Nobody calls anymore. Everybody's text. So, anyway, I'm like, well, did they must have got Tyrese Maxey. And you're like, nope. B.J. Ekholm? Nope. Paul George? What are you talking about?
9: You even decided to throw in Joel Embiid as a guess.
10: I don't. I had. Who would have thought that Paul George? I forgot he was even on that team.
9: Yeah,
10: that's how little impact he had for them this year.
9: Mm-hmm.
10: Like you said, they beat the Celtics after the Celtics were up 3-1, right?
9: Yep.
10: And so now you just hand them your second best player, maybe your best player.
9: Could be
10: your best player over to them, a division rival.
9: Yeah,
10: it's not like you traded him to, you know, the Lakers
9: or the West. Yeah, anybody in the West.
10: You trade him to a division rival,
9: or even like Brooklyn or Portland or someone like that. Yeah, so it's just absolutely mind blowing to me. He was very disrespected by this organization for years. They always thought it was Tatum's team. Tatum might be the better player, but look what Brown has done for you. This guy got you banner number 18 with the finals MVP with that. And then a couple years later in a season where Tatum gets hurt in the playoffs, and the next year everyone's thinking you're going to be a play-in team at best.
10: Right.
9: Jaylen Brown stepped up. Jaylen Brown was in MVP talks throughout almost the entire year because of how good he was. He led that Celtics team to a two seed. Nobody thought they were going to be that good. And then to add on to that, I get Tatum, you don't want to risk injury. He didn't play in Game 7. You want to know who did? Jaylen Brown.
10: Yeah. I mean, I don't blame him for not playing, but because of his injury. But still, Jaylen Brown.
9: I'm just making the point. Yeah, like I'm just saying, like that's who you traded. He was. I don't even know what to say, because I would get it if you traded him for some great player, but Paul George, is not that. He's not. He's. You took a pivot, and it was a horrible one.
10: I get it that once the Giannis thing fell through, there was hard feelings there. You kind of had to trade him because it just doesn't seem like he wanted to be there. And I mean, but this seems like an act of desperation to me.
9: Yeah.
10: You can't tell me there wasn't somebody else you could have traded him for. It's anybody. I mean, anybody that's, you know.
9: I would rather have Jaylen Brown do load management and willingly sit out than trade him for Paul George. I mean, it doesn't make any sense at all. It's been almost a week since that trade was made. I still don't get why they did it. I don't think I never will. Brad Stevens spoke to the media, said the organization, it would be take a better turn if they, because their salary was between those two players. And while that does make sense, it doesn't, that's not the problem here, Brad. The problem is that's the best package you could get, and that's the team you're going to send him to?
10: Yeah, it makes no sense.
9: That's not the problem at all.
10: Yeah, it's pretty dumb. I mean,
9: if you thought that Jaylen Brown had a good chance of staying with the Celtics, you must have been living under a rock, because I had a feeling this was going to be the end of it once they didn't get Giannis. But yeah, you can't take that bad of a pivot. Like that's, like you said, desperation. That's awful. That Brad Stevens has been one of the best GMs in basketball until he made that move.
10: Yeah, I don't get it. I mean, financially, maybe it's a good move. I have no idea, but it doesn't make any sense basketball wise. And sometimes they make these deals for these expiring contracts, but Paul George's expiring contract isn't for 2 years.
9: Yeah.
10: So it's not going to do anything this year. Like you said, they still have to pay him $50 million, and he's on the books next year.
9: Yep.
10: So they're going to have to find somebody that they can offload him to next year that wants an expiring contract, or they're going to be stuck with him for 2 years.
9: Exactly.
10: And they're going to be held hot. There's money-wise, they're still in the same boat, basically.
9: Yeah.
10: So
9: the only way the Celtics are considered a top dog in the East is if they miraculously go out and get LeBron James.
10: Right. And doesn't sound like he wants to go there.
9: He doesn't. Rich Paul labeled the Celtics as one of his final teams, but...
10: Yeah, we did. I didn't know that.
9: He did, but... we'll see. I mean, this is just awful either way. I hate the move. I hate everything about it. It's a sad day for Celtics fans. It's a sad moment in Celtics history because that says a lot that you can all that guy gave for the organization, and that's what you trade him for.
10: Well, I think I don't know this. We probably never know this, but I think there was something there between. There must have been something there between him and Tatum. I don't think Brown wanted to be second fiddle anymore. Because when he made the comment, and you can call this just an ignorant comment or not, or maybe there's a lot of meaning but truth behind it, where he said this was his favorite year. Well, you just won a championship a year ago, two years ago. Why was this year your favorite year?
9: Because he got to lead that team. That's the only... And
10: I don't think that resonated well with Celtics brass. Like, we just got bounced in the first round.
9: And this is your favorite year.
10: And this was your favorite year?
9: Yeah.
10: Like, so that has something. There's more to this, I think. But that doesn't excuse the fact that you got nothing back for him.
9: No, that's
10: the problem.
9: That is the problem. That's what we're talking about here. No one.
10: I don't have a problem with trading him.
9: Yeah, that's what I'm saying. Like, I knew he was going to get traded. It was a matter of time. It wasn't a matter of if. It was a matter of when. And he got traded. And once I saw the return, I was like, are you kidding me? This is the best you could do for Jaylen Brown. This is the best you could do. That's disgusting.
10: I mean, the Lakers got more for... they gave up more for Walker Kessler than the Celtics.
9: It's ridiculous. I don't get it. Brad Stevens is going to be...
10: he better have some grand scheme that, or else, because this could hurt them for the next 2 or 3 years.
9: And so. Honestly, yes, Brad Stevens was a part of it, but it's not all him.
10: No.
9: It's the fact that private equity entered sports, and that definitely played a part in it. It's him and the ownership that really made the horrible move, because I'm sure he was getting pressure to move Brown. And this was a horrible pivot, desperation, completely rushed. Because I heard that, I don't know how true this is, but the Celtics wanted to get VJ as well. But if you're going to negotiate that high, you got to hold that high standard. You can't let them talk you down and be like, well, no, but we'll give you Paul George. That sounds like a great trade to you, because... If I'm that GM, I'm being like, no thanks, and hanging up the phone.
10: Yeah, I wouldn't. I mean, it just doesn't make sense to me, but I don't know. Hopefully they have something in the works that we don't know about, but I doubt it. I mean, I don't know. Like I said, other than LeBron James, what is there?
9: Yeah. What are you going to do, go out and sign DeMar DeRozan?
10: I mean,
9: that's just another
10: Paul George.
9: Don't know.
10: He's too old.
9: It's not good.
10: Would you say, if they did get LeBron James in free agency, would you say they are better now with him or better when they had Jaylen Brown?
9: Better with Brown.
10: Still, yeah. Yeah.
9: I think the chemistry, you can't beat that when it's basketball, because that is such a team sport. You got to play together to have success.
10: Plus, Brown... I don't know if he was a great defensive player, not really, I guess, but he still is a lot younger, and LeBron James' defense is not what it was once.
9: Yeah.
10: Was. So, yeah, I'm with you there. Plus, Brown's probably a better shooter at this point. I don't know. If they did get LeBron, that would give them at least a fighting chance to do something.
9: Yep. I agree, but
10: that'd be about it. I mean, yeah. they might get to the second round or something.
9: With Jaylen Brown, they have a fighting chance. That's the thing. They definitely have a fighting chance with Jaylen Brown, and they don't have that anymore. So if they don't get LeBron, I don't have any expectations for this team. Not this year, and maybe not for a couple of years.
10: And who, I forget, who did they draft? Do you remember who they
9: Chris drafted? Chris Sinak Jr.
10: Yeah, and
9: he's a good pick.
10: I like him, but I don't know if he's a year one where he's going to, you know, just wow you year one. I'm not saying he'll give you some contributions, I think, but he's not that top tier player that's going to like make you forget Jaylen Brown. Right, maybe he could develop into something like that.
9: Honestly, I want to bring this up now because it came out after we talked about the Giannis deal. The Celtics not getting Giannis, it wasn't about the offer itself. It wasn't about Hugo Gonzalez or any of those guys. What it was about was that the Celtics didn't want to give Giannis 3 years.
10: Yes.
9: They wanted to give him two.
10: Yep.
9: And shame on them because that could have been such a great trade for them. And they really messed it up because I don't understand. Giannis isn't entirely old. He's in his 30s. I think he's like 32.
10: Yeah, he's 31 or 32. I mean,
9: and 3 years, he's going to be 35, 36.
10: I mean, LeBron's 40-something. He's still playing. So Paul George is what, 36?
9: He is 36.
10: Yeah, so you're paying him for 2 years. Why not pay Giannis for three?
9: Exactly.
10: It doesn't make sense.
9: Exactly. It's awful.
10: Anyway,
9: we're gonna go on for the whole hour if we keep talking about this. But man, such a horrible deal. I want to talk about more NBA free agency. We discussed LeBron. Rich Paul, his agent, he's always doing the talking for him. I mean, he is set on that. He thinks this decision will not be made for, it's going to take some time, typical LeBron fashion.
10: He's going to drag it out.
9: Yep. And, yeah, like we mentioned, DeMar DeRozan, he got waived by the Kings. Any chance we get to see the Toronto Raptors team with Kawhi Leonard and DeMar DeRozan?
10: I mean, it's possible. What's he have left, though?
9: Oh, like playing wise?
10: Yeah.
9: He's still a decent player. He's not obviously in his prime anymore, but he's a decent player still.
10: I guess he could contribute. Yeah,
9: it would just be wild to see Kawhi and DeMar on the same team after these years.
10: True, yeah.
9: That's why I decided to bring it up. The Lakers, okay, this is going to sound like I'm overreacting, but with you not getting LeBron back, I don't understand why you just let Rui Hachimura walk. He's a good asset, I think, and the Lakers told him they weren't bringing him back, so we went across the street to the Clippers this afternoon.
10: Yeah, I don't know. I don't know what the Lakers are doing, really.
9: I think they got to be trying to get younger. I mean, Rui Hachimura is not that old, though. It's weird. They got Luka, Austin Reeves still. They'll still be a decent team. Obviously, they probably won't have as much success. They might, though. I mean, this is why they made the Luka trade. Because, obviously, I mean, it fell into their lap, but now you have Luka to lead the Lakers when LeBron leaves, and now it's gonna be this year.
10: Yeah, it's gonna be this year.
9: And we've seen Luka with Dallas. I mean, he can lead a team. And Austin Reeves is back. We'll see what Walker Kessler can do. They got DeAndre Ayton off the team, so they're doing all the right things. But that one I thought was their first wrong move. Rui Hachimura leaving.
10: Yeah, I don't know.
9: I think he could have been a key piece to that team.
10: I guess they didn't want to pay him, probably.
9: That must be it. But
10: seems to be the thing these days. Lakers, like I said, I think they're trying to go younger.
9: Yeah.
10: I don't think they're building for this coming year. They're going to try and get strong here in the next couple years and make a run at it, probably, I guess, would be my – Luke is still young, right?
9: Yep.
10: So they got lots of time there. So I'm going to guess they're going to try and put together something to make it a real strong go at it in a couple years, because let's be honest, I mean, no matter what they could do this year, they're probably not going to compete with San Antonio or Oklahoma. I think Oklahoma City is going to be the number one team again.
9: Yeah.
10: At least in the regular season. I don't know. Playoffs, I think different things can happen, but I think regular season they're going to be
9: I think going to see 1-2 Spurs OKC. You're obviously probably going to have Denver. They're in there every year. I don't know who else is going to be good in the West this year, but
10: it's those two teams. I mean, things change, but to me, it's those two teams, and everybody else is just a little step below.
9: And I forget who had the number two pick this year for Darren Peterson. Do you remember? The Jazz.
10: What's the Jazz? Yeah,
9: the Jazz. The Jazz. I like them. I think they're gonna be a playoff team this year. I really do. They got such a good young core going over there.
10: Yeah, they got a pretty good team going. I mean, like you said, young guys just get in the gel.
9: Jaren Jackson too. He's a veteran, kind of a veteran presence.
10: Yeah.
9: So I like what they're doing over there. I think the West will be a little interesting. I think you're gonna see some teams this year that you haven't seen in a little bit.
10: Yeah, I agree. That's looking pretty good out there. I mean, like I said, it's kind of hard to predict things right now, but
9: yeah,
10: I think you're gonna, like I said, they might see a few different teams enter the mix along with those two at the top there that I think are probably going to be dominant again.
9: Well, we're going to switch gears here. We're going to head over now to baseball, where there is one story from yesterday that I'm still scratching my head about. Yuri Perez, Miami Marlins starting pitcher. I don't know if you saw this.
10: I did.
9: 92 pitches into his start, 7 innings through. Sorry, I wasn't specific enough. 7 perfect innings into his start, he got pulled.
10: Yeah.
9: That isn't a Marlins move. I don't know what is, because that was his perfect game to lose. I don't care how much pitches you've thrown. I get injury concerns, whatever. When a guy's throwing a perfect game, you don't rip that away from him. You let him lose the perfect game, then you go get him.
10: Yeah, it was 92, not 192. I mean, it's ridiculous. That would have never happened 10 years ago.
9: No.
10: 15 years ago. Now they do it all the time. Managers and these organizations overthink these analytics. It's ruined a lot of things. It's just so frustrating.
9: If I'm Yuri Perez, I don't even know how I walk back into there again.
10: I wouldn't have given him the ball.
9: No.
10: I would have said, you're not taking this from me.
9: Go back
10: in the dugout.
9: Well, that's the thing. I think he finished his inning, then he pulled him.
10: Oh, okay, yeah. Probably, right, yeah.
9: And that doesn't make any sense to me. I would have been absolutely livid. But like you said, if that was a situation, I'm looking at my manager dead in his face and be like, you can come get me after I give up a walk or a hit.
10: Yep. First walk, first hit, I'm out. But not until it was a 7th inning. Not like, I mean, like I say, he pitched 7 innings. So he had 2 more to go.
9: Yeah.
10: He could have got out of those innings with few pitches. I don't know.
9: You
10: let him start that 8th inning and see what happens.
9: Exactly.
10: That's just horrible. And he said, I heard him today on the radio.
9: Manager.
10: Sometimes I got to make unpopular decisions for the good of the team, for the whole season, not just for the moment.
9: That is your moment for the season. That is your season, probably.
10: Well, I mean, they're doing really good.
9: They are.
10: But hot, still,
9: but I'm saying, you let, like you said, you let him go out, take the mound on the 8th inning, see what happens. Because I'm pretty sure either the very next 2 or 3 batters walk and a hit, so it was gone.
10: They were up like 8-0 or something like that, 9-0. They ended up winning 9-8.
9: Yeah.
10: So they almost lost the game.
9: Mm-hmm.
10: Not just...
9: Well, your unpopular decision almost lost you the game.
10: Right.
9: It wasn't just about a moment. It was about you almost just cost your team a win.
10: Yeah, so
9: and it was a decision so bad that the opposing fans were yelling shame at the manager.
10: I mean, it's a real typical Marlins thing, or I guess these new age managers, and it's just ridiculous. You know, you would never have seen like Dave Roberts or anybody like that do that. They would have been like, no, he's going out there in the eighth, and if he pitches another perfect inning, he's going back out there in the ninth.
9: You absolutely wouldn't see Dave Roberts. He pitched Yamamoto. Yamamoto had a complete game in the World Series, and he was warming up in the bullpen the next game.
10: Yeah, I mean, it's different. It's not regular season, but still. Yeah, it's just crazy. If it was just a no-hitter, I wouldn't have had a problem.
9: Exactly. You can do a combined no-hitter, and it's still, like, very cool.
10: No-hitters are not as big a deal.
9: Combined,
10: a perfect game.
9: Combined no-hitters are more, like, in my opinion, they're more impressive than a single-person no-hitter. Just because those bullpen arms just, like, they got to carry the same weight.
10: Yeah.
9: But, yeah, like you said, a perfect game, you don't take... That should be an unwritten rule. You don't take the ball from that pitcher until he gives up a walk or a hit.
10: Yeah, that was shameful on him. Karma. Tell you, karma always it almost came back to him in that game, but maybe it comes back later. I don't know. But I don't know the history of this pitcher. I haven't been following Marlins baseball.
9: He does get injured a little bit, but I don't know. I don't think you do that even if your pitcher's injury prone.
10: I mean, if he was up to 120 pitches, okay, fine, yeah. Take him out. But he was at 92.
9: He wasn't at the century mark. You got to let him get there at least.
10: I mean, he could have threw four or five pitches and got outs.
9: Yeah.
10: You know, if it
9: pitched a contact.
10: Yeah. I mean, you don't know. You know, he could have finished the game with 10 more pitches for all you know.
9: Yeah.
10: So
9: it's not like we were in inning number 5, not 4. Yeah. We're in the 7th inning.
10: You have to let him go into the 8th inning.
9: Yeah.
10: And see what happens from there.
9: Mm-hmm.
10: But he didn't, so I would have been I wouldn't have handled that well if I was the pitcher. I mean, I don't know how he handled it, but I wouldn't have handled it too well.
9: No, I don't even know if I'm staying in the dugout after I get pulled like from that. Like, I'm sure that sounds like such a team cancer diva, but like that would be so upsetting.
10: I don't think your fellow players would have had a problem with you because they know that with that importance of that. I mean, I would have been livid.
9: Yeah.
10: I would have been so livid. There's no way he would have took me out of that game.
9: No. I probably am like, after like the final out of like the hitting before I go, I'm sprinting out of the dugout. Like, I'm not letting you put somebody else in.
10: Yeah, right. I'm in. I'm going out there. You're gonna have to come out and drag me off the mound.
9: Yeah,
10: that's what I would have done. But I don't know the history of this pitcher with the manager, so who knows? But
9: well, yeah, I mean, it's just something you can't do.
10: No, it's too bad.
9: Yeah. Well, with that, let's get into the talk of the summer, the talk of the world. We are going to bring you some World Cup talk here, and it was a very exciting round of 32. We're now into the round of 16. I want to talk about a few games. We'll start off with the round of 32. This was almost the equivalent of a 16 seed beating a 1 seed in March Madness. And I'm talking about Argentina, who was one of the favorites to win it all, going toe-to-toe in an absolute classic with Cape Verde. Ever heard of them?
10: I've heard of Cape Verde. You know how I heard of Cape Verde? From the Weather Channel. Because that's it. I never heard of their soccer team or sport. I know they had a sports team. It's just a small little island.
9: Yep.
10: Yeah, but wow. Watched a little bit of that game during the 4th of July festivities, and that was crazy. It looked like Argentina finally kind of put it away. Then they come back and tie it, right?
9: So. That one goal that they had to tie it at 2, that was a beauty. Man, they almost – that was – many fans are calling it the day the script almost changed, because we know Messi, we know FIFA. They're like this. And right. The fact that Cape Verde was so close, and I give credit to, a lot of credit to their goalie. I gotta remember his name. Vozina of Cape Verde put on an absolute stellar performance in the goalie. Let in three, but a couple of them were a couple headers, doinks. He was safe. When Messi lines up for a free kick, the whole world thinks it's going in.
10: Right.
9: And he was able to save Messi's free kick, which was incredible on its own. And he really held it down. It's a shame because I was actually – I found myself rooting for them once I realized, like, how close they were. But they have nothing to hold their heads down about. They should be holding them high. That was such a great performance by them. But unfortunately, Messi and Argentina were able to prevail.
10: Yeah. It's kind of like you said, 16-1. You want to see the 16 beat the 1 just because it's so spectacular. But when you get to the next round, though, you don't have that star.
9: Yeah.
10: If you don't have Messi in there, it kind of takes away from that. So it's kind of a catch-22. But, yeah, you almost always root for that underdog, though, in that situation. But turns out, you know, the favorite one, and so the star is still in the tournament.
9: Yep. Well, into the round of 16, we got Brazil against Norway, and Norway ended up winning that game 2-1. Their star player, Erling Haaland, absolute beast. He had two goals. He had both of their goals, and both of them were absolutely incredible. You'll see them, one of them in our plays of the week. A little spoiler there, and as far as Brazil goes, this is the last time Neymar is going to play on this team. He is officially retired after this game.
10: Yeah, he's been such a great player for them, and they're always a powerhouse, but was not meant to be this year, and down they go, right?
9: Yep. Just an absolute classic player, and just incredible. Him and his prime was incredible, and We're starting to see the end of the era, I would say, in soccer, because transitioning to today's game, Portugal was taken down by Spain 1-0. That's the last time Ronaldo will play for Portugal.
10: Yeah, so yeah, he's been a great player. He's 41, something like that, which is pretty old to play soccer. You can see he's not quite the player he was.
9: Yep.
10: So his time is over. Great player. People probably have him just a step below Messi, probably all time. You know, those guys are like, you know, Messi's probably a little ahead of him. But great player, though. And like I said, he's had a great run. But father time has caught up with him, and that's it for him as far as World Cup goes.
9: Yep. So with that, we will have Spain. We'll take on the winner of the USA-Belgium game later tonight. Topic to talk about later. I want to save that sort of for last because it's sort of the hot topic of soccer right now. Go to France and Paraguay. I don't know if you caught any of this game, but I've never seen a team deserve to go home more than Paraguay did. They were playing absolutely incredibly dirty in this game. So dirty that Mbappe, when he got a penalty kick to take the lead, he was sort of mocking the goalie a little bit, did his little point, mocked his movement. And at the end of the game, the keeper tried to shake hands with Mbappe, and he wasn't having it. He just kept walking. Keeper ended up throwing the ball at him after that. And
10: I saw that, yeah.
9: I know a lot of people don't like France, but definitely not a way you want to be remembered representing your country if you're Paraguay. And I'm going to speak bias. I'm glad they're going home.
10: Yeah, they played a really rough game. I don't know if it's dirty or not. I don't watch enough soccer to know if it was dirty or not, but they definitely were playing rough. And they got away with most of it. They
9: absolutely
10: didn't get any yellow cards or red cards or anything.
9: They absolutely were playing dirty. Yeah, that's why France had so much trouble scoring, was because they were taken out. these guys were targeting Mbappe. They were hitting him late, sliding into his legs.
10: They knew that was the only way they could win. They couldn't, if they went toe to toe with him, they couldn't win. And so they dirtied up the game.
9: And the refs, when the refs are letting it fly, I mean,
10: it almost worked.
9: They're gonna do it. But yeah, France ends up pulling away with the 1-0 win off of Mbappe's penalty kick, and a heated game, but ended up being in favor of the favorite, which is France. We now head. Let's talk about USA and Belgium. Why don't we? Absolute huge topic. USA's round one game against Bosnia. Flo Balogun called their top striker, one of their top strikers, called for a red card. And for our listeners who don't really watch soccer or know the rules of soccer, a red card means you're done for that game and you sit out the next game and your team is down a player. Well, Flo Balogun, after review from FIFA, it was determined that it should not be a red card. Decision was overturned. He will play against Belgium. And I'm not going to get too riled up about this. I don't want to get too wrapped up in it. But it is involved with politics because the president came public with it. He said, FIFA, you absolutely should review this. They did. And Flo Balogun now is allowed to play.
10: Yeah, it's very, he said he called up the FIFA president and told him that this deserves to be reviewed. They reviewed, and they overturned it. So everybody who's not from the U.S. is saying, well, if it wasn't the U.S., if that was some other country, they wouldn't have got this favor done.
9: Which
10: probably is true.
9: Yeah.
10: But it is the right thing.
9: No,
10: the right decision was made.
9: Yes.
10: You don't really like how it came about because it casts a light on, well, you know, now government's getting involved in games and stuff. It should never have been a red card. That video assist replay is supposed to do it in real time.
9: Yep, they slowed it down.
10: They slowed it down, like you said, and they're not supposed to do that.
9: It was FIFA's mistake.
10: They messed it up.
9: And take politics out of it. I am very happy that FIFA made this decision because, yeah, like you said, this should not be a red card. In my opinion, there's no intent. There's no malicious. I don't think there's no malicious. It's a soccer play.
10: Yeah.
9: It's a soccer play. People are going to get tangled up. He's obviously trying to go for the ball. He just missed and cleated his leg. And like you said, they're supposed to review it in real time. FIFA messed that up because they went into slow-mo, which you're not supposed to do. Obviously, slow-mo is going to make it worse than what it really is. I think this is a great decision disregarding politics. I think it's a great decision made by FIFA.

0: He got involved. The only thing I would say that made it worse is he's, instead of just getting involved and saying, I think you should review this, he has to take credit for it.
1: Yeah.
0: Which sets everybody off. Because, you know, he's so polarizing just here in America and abroad because of his personality, whether you like him or don't like him. But yeah. I'm not going to get into that. I don't care if you're Republican, Democrat. It doesn't matter to me. But he probably made it worse because he has to take credit for, hey, look, I got Flo to, you know, he can play now, basically.
1: It's
0: so
1: yeah.
0: It makes it look bad, even though it is the right decision.
1: So if you
0: just go by that, and the only other thing I can say is maybe the red card review rule thing is very vague.
1: Yeah.
0: The rule book, you got all these people saying, well, you're not supposed to review, you can't review this. Once the call is made as a red card, you can't overturn it in an appeal or anything like that. But I have other people saying, well, it's kind of up to the discretion of FIFA if they do or not.
1: Yeah.
0: So now maybe with this all going on, maybe they'll make a rule that clears this up and says, hey, look, you can appeal this. You got, you know, a certain amount of time before the next game to appeal it. And then, you know, maybe hopefully something good comes out of it. But him playing is the right thing.
1: Yeah.
0: You just don't like how it came about.
1: Exactly. Exactly. Perfectly put. Perfectly put. Yeah. I mean, politics just gets everybody going, everybody clashing heads. But if we're just talking about soccer here and FIFA and the review, the right decision was made. Obviously, Belgium's going to be upset because they think that, hey, it's a red card that should stand.
0: I guess their thing was, from what I heard, was they've prepared for almost a week now that he wasn't going to play.
1: Yeah.
0: And now they find out today that he is. I can understand that. But then there's also the other thing, like, hey, do you want to beat us with our best team, or do you want to have an excuse? Well, hey, you beat us, but we didn't have one of our better players.
1: Yeah.
0: So I mean,
1: that's what it comes down to. It's obviously a big game. You want to have Flo Balogun out there if you're the U.S. because one, you haven't been to the quarterfinals of the World Cups in over two decades, and two, the last time you played Belgium in the World Cup, they knocked them out in the round of 16. So obviously a lot of emotion, it's a big game. This is like one of the first times in a while that the U.S. is being rallied by the U.S. fans. They have faith in this team. They think this team could really make a run at it. So we'll see, what goes down tonight, at 8 o'clock on Fox. I think that should be a really good game, between U.S. and Belgium. With that being said, that's about all of our sports talk recap. Let's head in now to players of the week. I came a little bit more prepared than this one, but he'll have his player of the week. Don't you worry.
0: I've got my player. So,
1: well, all of my players are going to come from the World Cup. You'll see who his is. We'll start off with my first player. We got Erling Haaland from Norway. Two goals, and those were the two goals Norway scored. The guy is an absolute machine. Unbelievable what he was able to do against Brazil. He was shooting shots from no man's land and just absolutely drilling them like it was nothing. He has been a dominant player in soccer recently, and it came to light at the World Cup. He is my first spotlight. My second player is actually going to come from a team we didn't discuss today, from England, Jude Bellingham.
0: Oh, great game yesterday.
1: Yep, hit classic between Mexico and England. Jude Bellingham scored two goals right off the bat to sort of uplift England to a lead. They were able to hold on 3-2 in that one. But, yeah, he has been an incredible player as well for a while in soccer. I think he's only about 20 years old, so he's got a lot of game left. Great game there. My third and final player is actually going to come from a losing team. It's going to come from Cape Verde. I mentioned him earlier. It is Vuzinha. I always mix that up. Vuzinha from Cape Verde. He was an absolute stellar performer in the goal. Held that stacked Argentina team to only three and really was the anchor of Cape Verde, and sad to see them go, but they put on a heck of a show. Excuse me, heck of a show.
0: Yeah, I agree with

0: Yeah, all great players there. You're the soccer guy. That's why I only have one player, because I knew you had the soccer guys. And it's not really my strength there. Even though I've been following it, I'm not as into it. Up to date, I guess, with the top players as you are. So I'll leave that to you. But I do have my one player from the MLB. Junior Caminero from the Tampa Bay Rays. 11 games, 11 home runs. He's on a heater as far as home runs go. He's in the MVP talks. He's a great young player. He had a great breakout year last year, and he's continuing it this year. The first place Rays in the American League right now, a few games ahead of the Yankees, as the Yankees are in a free fall, which we'll probably get into next week, but unless things turn around. But my player, Junior Caminero.
1: Just a great player. He's got a beautiful swing, too.
0: It's majestic.
1: Yeah.
0: It's so effortless.
1: So the MVP race, I know there's a lot of season left, but what it's looking like, it's going to be between him and Yordan Alvarez. That should be a great race to keep an eye on for sure.
0: Yeah, that's a great one.
1: Well, with that being said, that will conclude our episode here on 106.3 FM Rochester Free Radio. I'm Preston Ayotte alongside my co-host Michael Ayotte, and we'll see you guys on the next one. Have a good week. Goodbye.
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3: 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I add some local upstate New York, a tablespoon of indie new songs and old gospel. Woo-hoo! There are aliens listening in to steal the recipe for my soup. You think you tried all the good soups? You haven't. I'll be serving lots of great songs you have never heard before in your whole life. 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I am the chef, D.

What's up, Rochester? It's your boy DJ Lou, and I'm taking over your airwaves. And not only am I kicking it every Sunday from 8 to 10, I'm also doing it on Wednesdays. First, I'm catching up with Kaden at 8 p.m. Then you guys can come kick it with DJ Lou again from 10 till midnight. 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And from 8 to 10, you'll be kicking it with DJ Lou on Sunday. Only one place to do it. 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
3: 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Are you ready?
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7: And here he is, ladies and gentlemen, a newcomer to Memphis television, but sure to become an old friend. A Face in the Crowd, starring that Arkansas traveler,
8: Peter Beauchamp.
9: Oh, good, you're here.
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11: You sing?
12: I'd rather he hit me than listen to him. Words come out of his mouth, you think you're going to hear something, you get hit with feathers.
13: Nobody talks to me and gets away with it. I'll tell you what it is.
8: All mixed up with Peter Beauchamp.
13: It's the excitement, see? Excitement that don't die.

0: Open the pod bay doors, Hal.
1: I'm sorry, Dave. I'm afraid I can't do that.
0: What's the problem?
1: I think you know what the problem is just as well as I do.
0: What are you talking about, Hal?
1: I know that you and Frank were planning to disconnect me. And I'm afraid that's something I cannot allow to happen. I'm sorry, Dave.

Drive Home. Without any marbles. That's Whale's song. Lost all their marbles, as did Hal, from 2001. The first sign that AI could be quite dangerous. Death Valley Fridge Magnet from Soak. The Bakersfield Breakers from their latest Beat Club, Gone Too Soon. David Clayton Thomas, he's gone, from Blood, Sweat, and Tears. We heard him on the spinning wheel. High in My Balloon from The Holy Brothers, coming out of Corner Shop's Brimful of Asher. From Pokey Lafarge, The Thing. And we opened up with Mirror City Rhythm from Club Putumayo. All mixed up. Peter Beauchamp, glad you tuned in. Lots more to get to, including the latest from Swamp Dog, who says he's on his final approach. My Old Dad Went Walking from Neil Young, and a remembrance of Joe Negri, Handyman Negri.

0: are you? What are you doing?
1: Just a little cementing, sweetie.
0: Oh, well, could I help?
1: Oh, if you want to. Do you have a trowel?
0: A trowel? Well, I have my toolbox. Let me see.
1: Yeah, for a trowel.
0: Yeah. Okay, now there's your trowel.
1: We make a good pair, a handyman and a handy lady, don't we?
0: Yes, we do.

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0: Don't take it. Nothing bad can happen. It can only good happen.
1: I'm Saul Goodman. Did you know you have rights? Well, you do. Sure, they're old-timey. They were written by a bunch of guys in powdered wigs and knee socks. Boring. But believe it or not, they're still surprisingly relevant. Your rights include, but are not limited to, freedom of speech, freedom of assembly, freedom of the press, freedom against unreasonable searches and seizures, etc., etc. Wow, you lucky so-and-so. Look at you, you got rights coming out the wazoo. All because a whole bunch of good people, 250 years worth, sacrificed everything they had. Know your rights. And for the love of Mike, don't ever give them up.
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3: That's Bob Odenkirk as Saul Goodman, telling you to know your rights, along with the scoring from Barry White, New Beginnings from Yard Axe, a great look into The Oval Room from Margot Price, The Rolling Stones from Exile on Main Street, The Ventilator Blues coming out of Field Song from Monrovia, Otis Redding with an alternative take of Day Tripper, Soul Clap 89 from Booker T and the MGs, and we're on the final approach taken by Swamp Dog, Neil Young, My Old Dad Went A-Walkin', and we opened up with A Handy Lady and A Handy Man, the late Joe Negri. All mixed up, Peter Beauchamp. Glad you tuned in. Lots more to get to.
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7: More and more, critics are calling Trump the most corrupt president ever. 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
9: 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Let's put some numbers to that.

0: am. From Pacifica Radio in Los Angeles, this is The Bradcast, as heard on KPFK 90.7 FM in LA and on dozens of other fine affiliate stations over both the public airwaves and the internets around the country and the world, blanketing planet Earth. I'm Brad Friedman, your friendly investigative blogger, journalist, troublemaker, muckraker, an all-around swell fellow, says me from bradblog.com. Thank you very much for joining us today for another thrilling edition of The Bradcast, which, if you heard yesterday's show, you know that we went to air just after news had broken about a former girlfriend of Maine's Democratic U.S. Senate candidate Graham Plattner, claiming that the oyster farmer and combat vet who has admitted to past drinking problems, issues with PTSD, physically assaulted her back in 2021, forcing her to have non-consensual sex with him while she says he was drunk. As noted, the story was just breaking at the time that we went to air on Monday regarding Jenny Rosicott's claim, first reported by Politico, and Plattner's video response to it posted to social media, denying the allegation as, quote, categorically untrue. The progressive Democrat and first-time political candidate, previously endorsed by folks like Bernie Sanders and Elizabeth Warren, further added in his video statement, quote, regardless of the inaccuracy of the reporting, but mindful of the political reality it will inflict, we are taking the time to reflect on the best path forward for the state that I love, the people that I love, the movement I belong to, and the goal of defeating Susan Collins. The U.S. Senate race in Maine, of course, and the effort to finally unseat Maine's five-term Senator Collins is key to Democrats' efforts to take back the majority in the U.S. Senate this fall by flipping at least four red Senate seats to blue somehow. A tall climb, but that's the plan. That's the hope in any event. So this is all a big deal. And though the story had just broke right before airtime, it seemed noteworthy enough to toss out what we had otherwise planned for that hour in order to cover the still breaking details as they were coming in and to open up the phones to callers regarding what they thought Plattner should do at that point, whether he should get out of the race before the deadline to be replaced by the state Democratic Party on July 13, the second Monday of the month, as per state law, or whether he should fight it out and stay in the race as he has previously done following other allegations, none as serious as this, but allegations about his life, his past life, his, dark past in some cases, which he has embraced as part of his campaign of a combat vet with that dark past, hoping to turn his life around, a redemption story. While every single caller on yesterday's show, I think, most of which came from our very progressive live Southern California listening audience, just as the story was breaking just minutes before airtime, every single caller called for Plattner to stay in the race. But as the evening wore on after we got off air and into Tuesday, that idea has appeared to become more and more untenable as supporters left and center on the Democratic side either pulled their endorsements or called for Plattner to get out of the race before July 13, when there would still be time to replace him on this November's ballot before a statutory deadline of July 27, that's 2 weeks later, that the party would then have to put a new candidate on the general election ballot.
1: So he has until July 13 to drop out, and the party has until July 27 to set up a new process.
0: Correct.
1: Of some
0: kind. To come up with the candidate on July 27. Hello, Desi Doyen.
1: Hi.
0: That's for the general election. Shortly after air, the calls for Plattner to step out of the race began coming in hot and heavy from the Maine Democratic Party to Massachusetts progressive Democratic U.S. Senator Elizabeth Warren, who pulled her endorsement So did Arizona's Democratic Senator Ruben Gallego, progressive California House Rep Ro Khanna, who had campaigned around the state of Maine with Plattner. So that was a big deal. Then came the Democratic Party's more centrist Democratic Senate Campaign Committee, Senate Democratic Leader Chuck Schumer, multiple state legislators in Maine who had previously supported Plattner, major Democratic-aligned political action committees, labor unions, individual donors, the chair of the DNC, Ken Martin. On Tuesday, then, both progressive New York City Mayor Zohran Mamdani and independent Vermont Senator Bernie Sanders, who initially helped draft Plattner for the run, they both pulled their support as well, calling on Plattner to get out. Now, Politico is reporting late on Tuesday that Graham Plattner has been canceling fundraisers, pulling down ads while he considers what to do with his campaign future at this point. And frankly, I wouldn't be surprised if the news comes, by the time some of you hear this show, or even before the end of the show today, myself. I can't imagine any way the Plattner is going to be able to stay in the race at this point. Though, again, he has until 5 p.m. on July 13 to make that personal decision. Who would replace him? How that process will happen? All of that remains to be seen now. Plattner won the Democratic primary in early June with 70% of the vote over sitting two-term Democratic state governor Janet Mills. And while I suspect this news will be updated soon, I just wanted to sort of follow up on where we are now as we go to air on Tuesday following yesterday's sort of seat of our pants coverage as the story was breaking, given that there has been a lot more news about all of that since then. If there is a new announcement this hour, of course, we'll let you know. Otherwise, we'll continue to keep our eyes on this obviously still unfolding story and what it will all mean moving forward for Democrats and for the nation, a nation of pro-democracy people, at least a majority of us, as the Democrats attempt to put the brakes on the runaway autocratic Trump regime and its grip on power under feckless and compliant Republican majorities in both chambers of Congress right now, as they hope to win, the Democrats hope to win majorities in both the House this fall, a seemingly easier task, and even the U.S. Senate, though this week's news clearly makes that already uphill climb just a bit steeper, it would seem. Later this hour, if time allows, no promise, Desi Doyen will have our first Green News Report following our break over the Independence Day holiday. I hope that you all had a good one and were able to stay at least somewhat cool as much of the nation and world was sweltering last week, as Desi details in today's GNR. But speaking of July 4th and the weekend's 250th birthday of the Declaration of Independence, I wanted to pick up on some related news that you may or may not have caught over the holiday weekend and the days leading up to it. I had hoped to speak about some of this yesterday before the Plattner news changed our plans, and had hoped to open up the phones to some of the Trump supporters and the former Trump supporters who had called into this show for so many years in the past, following the 2020 election, wanting to talk about Hunter Biden's laptop and what they used to enjoy calling the Biden crime family, that about which evidence would be exposed by that Hunter Biden laptop. Wanted to hear from some of those folks just to see how they're doing now. After this past week's remarkable outpouring of news regarding the actual and the staggering corruption of, yes, the Trump crime family. So I want to get caught up today on some of that news that I just wasn't able to escape over the past week while we were off, as so much of it had a familiar ring to it, day after day after day, and at least in one case, a literal ring to it that you may or may not have heard much about. Dozens of diamonds spell out two giant letter T's next to the stars and stripes in 1776 and 2026. Dozens more diamonds frame the numbers 45 and 47 in the shape of Superman's logo on the sides. A diamond-winged eagle carries a ruby shield and clutches an olive branch of emeralds. Below, a radiant 250, and atop the phrase, 250 years USA, etched in 18-karat gold. All told, 321 diamonds, 56 sapphires, 13 emeralds, and 6 rubies encrust the watch-sized gold ring presented this week to Bill White, the U.S. ambassador to Belgium, as a gift to deliver to, yes, you guessed it, U.S. President Donald Trump, who stated in a pre-recorded video message in response, quote, "A very special thank you to my friends from Antwerp for the magnificent Freedom 250 ring." Now, the ring did not actually say Freedom 250, but that's the name of the LLC, the private company that Trump created to manage the various festivities for the nation's semi-quincentennial, the 250th birthday, over the past week and 4th of July weekend. And by the way, if you missed the fantastic Great American State Fair that Trump and his Freedom 250 corporation set up on the nation's on the National Mall, well, you still have time to get there. It's scheduled to remain open through July 10. And if you think it was quiet last week there, I mean, there should be plenty of room for you if you want to go. No lines, no waiting. Not sure what you would be standing in line for other than water. Anyway, if you're in the D.C. area, head on up before it's gone. Like Brigadoon for another 100 years, or however this works. Isidore Marcel, the president of the Antwerp World Diamond Center, gifted the extraordinary golden, diamond, sapphire, emerald, and ruby-encrusted ring to Donald Trump on behalf of the centuries-old diamond community in the Belgian port city, a central node in the worldwide trade of precious stones that found itself struggling last year under what? Well, the weight of Donald Trump's sweeping trade war and tariffs. The ring's interior is engraved with the phrase, quote, "crafted in Antwerp for Donald John Trump." A gift to Donald Trump, not to the nation, as Trump might like you to believe, such as the $400 million plane that was given to him by the nation of Qatar after Trump strongly suggested that they do so for free, which Trump ordered then to be converted into a new Air Force One at a reported cost to taxpayers of $1 billion to tear it down and retrofit it for Trump's use over the last 2.5 years of his second term. After that, he insists that he will keep that plane for himself, even though it cost taxpayers $1 billion to ready it for presidential use, and even though 2 new Air Force Ones have already been commissioned at taxpayer expense and are still being built. For the record, gifts received by presidents during their terms in office are not the property of the president per se, but of the United States. At least, to paraphrase Ben Franklin, if they can keep that property, though it sometimes is up to the president himself whether he can keep certain gifts by declaring them to be personal rather than to the United States. So the engraved, quote, "for Donald John Trump" on the inside of that ring is likely to come in very handy in just over 2 years when he will be claiming all of it as a personal gift and stealing everything that isn't nailed down, and likely some that is. Donald Trump has no intention of giving anything back that he has received while in office, be it a $400 million plane from a country like Qatar that has since received special trade status from Donald Trump and the U.S. on his behalf, or a $35,000 golden diamond-encrusted ring that he was given by Belgium after Belgium's diamond industry won the removal of U.S. tariffs on diamond imports. Huh. In September, the Antwerp World Diamond Center in Belgium said it had, quote, "succeeded in securing a 0% import tariff on Antwerp's annual export of more than $2 billion of polished diamonds to the U.S.
1: I'm sure the timing was completely coincidental.
0: Had nothing to do with that ring. What
1: are
0: you talking
1: not.
0: About? Now, in fact, U.S. presidents have some discretion to accept gifts from domestic and foreign sources and may determine themselves whether a gift was meant to be personal or to the nation. But the exception is those gifts from foreign governments, which are prohibited by the Foreign Emoluments Clause of the Constitution. If we still pay attention to it, after 250 years, well, actually a few less than that, but almost 250 years, at least they can't without congressional assent. Though presidents could use personal funds if they want to reimburse the Treasury for the full value of an official gift if they want to keep it. So do you think Trump is going to be giving $400 million to the U.S. in exchange for that deluxe Boeing jet from Qatar? Or the, not to mention the $1 billion taxpayer dollars that it took to make it usable for him as Air Force One over the next 2 years. You think he's going to be paying the Treasury back? You suppose he will be giving the U.S. even $35,000 in exchange for keeping that diamond-encrusted gold ring? Of course not. It was a personal gift. It even says so on the inside for Donald John Trump. After the ring was presented on a star-spangled stage in Brussels, by the way, musician Alexis Wilkins, heard of her?
1: No.
0: She's the girlfriend of FBI Director Kash Patel. She sang the U.S. national anthem for everyone, which is very nice. Also, U.S. Ambassador White, who accepted the ring on Trump's behalf, said that he raised more than $5.5 million for the 250th anniversary event from corporate sponsors like defense industry titans Lockheed Martin, Northrop Grumman, tech firms like Intel, Google, Meta, as well as European chocolate companies such as Ferrero, who would like to give money to help celebrate the 250th anniversary of the Declaration of Independence here in the U.S. just because they're nice. As it turns out, Belgium's diamond industry also said that they contributed funds as well. To whom did those funds actually go? Well, we'll get to that in a second. Though I don't know if Hunter Biden had any records of it on his laptop. Has anybody checked? Now, I'm old enough to remember the bicentennial, the nation's 200th birthday, as a year-long non-political celebration culminating on July 4th during the presidency of Republican Gerald Ford. It was a bipartisan, nonpartisan event that everyone in America was sort of able to enjoy. Donald Trump, however, made different plans for the nation's 250th birthday, undermining years of planning that had already been in place after taking office for a second term. As a Reddit user called Linus Cat wrote last week in a post that went somewhat viral following the pullout of pretty much every musical act that had previously been hoaxed into joining Trump's so-called Great American State Fair flop on the National Mall, here's what we did not get to enjoy over the weekend and, in fact, over an entire month of celebration. Quote from Linus Cat, I worked at Smithsonian, specifically raising money for the 250th. What I want people to know is we secured millions of private philanthropy to host a month-long folklife festival on the mall. The Festival of Festivals, it was to have been called, was going to feature well-known festivals. Think Burning Man, Farm Aid, Grand Ole Opry, etc., as well as smaller local and regional festivals from across the U.S. and territories. Goal was to feature truly the best and most beautiful creative expression in music, dance, arts, and craft traditions, food, community, etc. Can't name names, but plan was to have headliners every night for free concerts. Think the type of names who might be affiliated with the aforementioned large festivals. Stars were willing to perform because it was under the banner of Smithsonian. It had to all be scrapped because the Trump administration would not release permits to host on the mall. The money went elsewhere, but our nation was robbed of what would have been a once-in-a-generation cultural moment. So that's part of what we missed. But that isn't all that we have since learned we were all robbed of. Last week, the Democratic staff of the U.S. House Committee on Natural Resources released a 55-page report titled, From Vanity to Insanity, how the White House cheated the American people out of their 250th birthday. It begins this way in the executive summary. In 2016, yes, 10 years ago, Congress established an independent, nonpartisan U.S. semiquincentennial commission tasked with organizing celebrations in honor of the 250th anniversary of the signing of the Declaration of Independence. America 250 was created to lead the celebration on behalf of every American, insulated from the political whims of any particular administration. It was designed to leverage public-private partnerships without any quid pro quos or outsized political influence in infecting the celebrations. The National Park Foundation, the official philanthropic partner of the National Park Service for more than five decades, stood ready to channel private generosity toward the parks and public spaces where the nation would gather. You know, for something like the Festival of Festivals, planned for years by the Smithsonian until they could not get a permit to hold the event on the National Mall as planned. But under President Donald Trump, the Democrats write in their report last week, this anniversary has been hijacked and perverted into a hotbed of corruption and self-enrichment. The machinery built for the national commemoration was converted into an apparatus for raising and spending money in service of the president's ego, political ideology, and pet projects. The White House first attempted to bend America 250 to its purposes, demanding spectacles focused on promoting Trump rather than the country, while forcing partisan content, campaign-style fundraisers, and favored contractors onto an organization, America 250, that Congress had designed to serve the whole country, not one party or president. America 250 pushed back against the president's demands, and that resistance, the Democrats write, carried a price. When America 250 would not yield, the White House created a replacement. They called it Freedom 250, LLC. A shadow organization capable of infiltrating the celebrations and injecting America's 250th with Trump's extreme partisan agenda, the one that you have seen playing out at the failed so-called Great American State Fair put on by Freedom 250 over the past week or so. I guess they had no problem getting permits for the National Mall. Lodged within the National Park Foundation, the new Freedom 250 entity could exploit the credibility and donor relationships of a beloved charity, the National Park Foundation, while operating outside the transparency and accountability requirements that Congress had written into the semi-quincentennial framework 10 years ago. So they used the framework with their own company, not following any of the rules that were actually put in place by Congress, and they made out like bandits. The report goes on to describe how Freedom 250 appears to have conducted actual crimes in the bargain. Wire fraud, they write, by luring unsuspecting donors who intended to support the congressionally chartered America 250 Foundation and giving them the Freedom 250 bank information instead. In other words, many who believed that they were donating to the congressionally created America 250 fund to celebrate the nation's semiquincentennial actually put money straight into the bank accounts and pockets of a private organization set up by and for Donald J. Trump. And those donors did so both knowingly and unknowingly. According to the report, many of them thought they were, you know, giving the money to the right place, had no idea when they were given those bank account numbers who they were giving that money to. That is a crime. That is wire fraud.
1: They just flat out rerouted the money.
0: Presidential access was then sold to those willing to pay for it. The Democrats detail a false history of the country was imposed to suit the president's distorted vision of the past. Christian nationalist ideology was injected into the events, eroding the wall of church-state separation. Loose logo licensing allowed Freedom 250 brand deeply racist merchandise under the government's banner.
2: An organization that was once responsible for planning events surrounding the January 6th insurrection was contracted for America's 250th celebrations. Taxpayer dollars were funneled to the president's preferred contractors, and Americans' private personal information was harvested by Trump's allies for political purposes. Did you donate to Freedom 250? Knowingly or unknowingly? If so, you're now on Trump's political list. Congratulations. The national celebration that belonged to the entire country was hijacked to serve one man's vanity and the methods they've used and perfected, from capturing nonprofits to exploiting interested donors, diverting public funds, and dismantling independent entities, have paved the way for the ultra-wealthy and the politically connected to take advantage of the American people. Despite congressional Republicans having an abundance of evidence and knowledge of this corruption that I'm telling you about, that the Democrats wrote about, despite this evidence, 55 pages of it, the majority, they note, has refused to conduct oversight to uncover the truth for the American people and to hold the Trump administration accountable for any of it. In its conclusion, the report notes the partisan machinations, waste, corruption, self-dealing revealed by this report highlight a stunning disconnect as the American people suffer under a crushing cost of living crisis from Trump policies. President Trump and his allies trivialize their suffering and insist that the country cannot afford programs or investments to lower costs. Meanwhile, they have spent massive amounts of time and effort and money on Freedom 250 fiascos, as if no vanity project is too expensive, no scheme too corrupt, no grift too shameful. Many of those basic facts here remain concealed behind the White House. Freedom 250. And unfortunately, the National Park Foundation. The complete donor list and financial ledgers of Freedom 250, the identities of those foreign and domestic who have paid into it, and the ultimate disposition of every dollar it has raised remain unknown, the report notes. The American people are entitled to a full accounting, they say. A nation that marks its 250th anniversary only once and belongs in equal measure to every American who has inherited the democratic experiment since the founding. It is a milestone brought by the sacrifice of generations and the conviction enshrined in the national motto, E Pluribus Unum, out of many one. That a people, despite their differences, could govern themselves. This anniversary was not Donald Trump's to brand, to pledge to anonymous and foreign donors, to exploit for his own personal gain, or to stage as a coronation. A celebration meant to be held in common was transformed into a private endeavor, accomplished by demanding that the nation's own public institutions betray the purpose they exist to serve. A charity built for the national parks was made a conduit for the vanity. A commission built for every citizen was shoved aside because it would not serve one man. An ambassador who answers to the United States was enlisted to raise money for its president. Civil servants were ordered to wear a partisan emblem on their chests or face discipline. Each was asked to surrender a piece of the public trust. The deepest harm, they conclude, is not the sum of what has already been taken, but what the country is being asked to accept. The question this record calls to answer is larger than the conduct of any one official. It is whether a self-governing people, shown in detail how the corruption of its own founding milestone was carried out, will shrug and conclude that this is simply how things are done now. The semi-quincentennial was meant to remind Americans of what they hold in common. Let the record of how it was abused now remind them of what they must never consent to lose. As we are now just under 120 days away from the November election, I'm hoping that this report, sharing it with you, will serve as some sort of a reminder, perhaps even on Election Day, of whether we will consent or not to this sort of government. Will we have learned anything from this? Will Americans demonstrate as much on November 3rd? Will those folks who were scammed into believing that Hunter Biden's laptop revealed some sort of evidence of some massive corruption by the so-called Biden crime family, will they care about any of this? Will they even hear about any of this so that they might review the fury that they were once told to feel about Hunter Biden's laptop? Or will Americans roll over and accept that this is just the way it is now? Nothing can be done. The president who hoaxed the nation, or at least the minority of the nation who voted him into office, after believing that he would drain the swamp, but actually had plans to create the greatest swamp the nation has ever seen in D.C., including a literal swamp in the Lincoln Memorial Reflecting Pool, renovated via a no-bid contract by a personal pal of Donald Trump's. Are Americans going to be just fine with all of this? Are you? Well, if not, don't worry. It gets worse. Let's take a quick break, and we'll come back with even more startling news of the Trump crime family's staggering crime spree. At least the tip of the iceberg that we so far know about. That's straight ahead on today's broadcast. I'm Brad Friedman.
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the Bradcast. Brad Friedman from bradblog.com. So Hunter Biden's laptop, which if you press Trumpers, even today, will still be the one thing maybe that they will cite as some sort of actual evidence of a stolen election in 2020 or a rigged election or whatever they want to call it. The false claim that somehow Twitter back at the time in 2020, before it was owned by Elon Musk, somehow prevented people from reading or hearing about Hunter Biden's laptop. But if they had, then they definitely would have elected Donald Trump instead for a second term. Hunter Biden's laptop never, whether it was truly his or not, or whether everything on it was actually from him or not, it never did have this so-called evidence of some massive criminal conspiracy by the Biden family that the Trumpers have been told to believe would somehow have turned the election results in the favor of Donald Trump back in 2020 when he lost to Joe Biden. But the everyday reporting, more and more now every day from regular news sources, puts even the worst claims, false or otherwise, about the Bidens to absolute shame. As we saw in story after story after story just over the past week from Washington Post, President Donald Trump's reported income, the numbers that he himself provided, soared to more than $2.2 billion in 2025 as the president took in more than $1.4 billion from cryptocurrency, digital tokens, and related partnerships, according to his own latest financial disclosure forms. The 927 pages of disclosures released last week indicate that Trump's income substantially increased for some reason after he re-entered the White House last year. Did yours? Overall, Trump reported assets worth at least $2.4 billion and income of over $2.2 billion. He made more last year alone than he has ever made in his entire life in a single year while serving as president of the United States.

worth more than $1.6 billion and income of over $600 million. Still pretty good, but to help you with the math here, over his first year in office, his personal assets increased by at least $800 million. His personal income, which almost certainly does not include numbers such as the $35,000 diamond-encrusted golden ring from Belgium or the $400 million airplane from Qatar, both of which he will keep, or the $100 billion, the $1 billion from taxpayers that we gave him to fix up his new jet, his personal income increased by almost $1.5 billion while serving in office. At least according to the numbers that he is willing to or was forced to report. In 2024, before becoming president, again, he made $600 million. In the first year of his second presidency, he made at least $1.6 billion. Even while his failing companies, like the one that runs his Truth Social Media outlet, a company called Trump Media and Technology Group, which trades as DJT on the stock exchange. It went public a few years back. It sold shares at the time to his duped supporters for about $100 a share. And well, now, after a pretty good run-up last week on Wall Street, the stock is now trading at just over $8 a share. But that's up from the week or two before when it was $6 a share. Did you lose your shirt on Trump's DJT or your life savings like so many Trumpers did? You are not alone, if that helps. If so, as New York Times reported on the 4th of July, so maybe you didn't notice or hear about this either, but an up-to-date tally of Trump followers turned crypto investors is now in. And for them, the overall results are remarkably bad, the Times reports. Nearly 1 million people who bought President Trump's meme coin have lost money through the end of June, according to the report by the cryptocurrency analytics firm Nansen. Their losses total $3.81 billion. The analytics firm assessment was calculated last week after Trump signed an annual financial disclosure showing that he walked away with a $636 million payout himself on the very same crypto bet, part of a haul of at least $2.2 billion that I mentioned from all of his business ventures in 2025. Trump profited on those crypto sales, whether the price of his meme coin went up or down. He collected returns whenever anyone traded the tokens, at a loss or a gain, as he repeatedly pushed his followers to do using his failed social media site to promote that coin. A Reuters examination last month found that the Trump family generated at least $2.3 billion in profit from investors, the entire family, since Trump retook the presidency. On the other side of the cash bonanza, for America's First Family, they note the more than a million investors whose net losses totaled $2.3 billion at the end of April. They made as much as their customers lost. Wonder how that happens. Since the 2024 election, Reuters reported, the Trumps have, as a family, generated more profit from crypto than any U.S.-listed company, according to company statements and industry data. White House spokesperson Anna Kelly, however, did not comment directly on Reuters' findings and the experiences of investors who lost everything on Trump crypto products. But in an email statement, Kelly said, quote, all actions by President Trump and his administration are taken in the best interest of the American people. Sure they are, Anna. Eight government ethics experts interviewed by Reuters said that the Trump family is enriching itself from an industry that the president administration regulates and that the president himself has championed represents a conflict of interest unlike anything seen in modern American history. Once a crypto skeptic, Trump embraced digital currencies in 2024. While he was running for president, he and his sons founded a crypto startup called World Liberty Financial, which soon began selling a coin called WLFI for World Liberty Financial.

Financial 3 days before his inauguration last year. Trump unveiled a second Trump-branded investment. That was the Trump meme coin. Quote, "It's time to celebrate everything we stand for. Winning," Trump wrote on social media. "Join my very special Trump community. Get your Trump coin now." That, notes the New York Times, turned out to be bad advice, at least for almost everyone who is not named Trump anyway. Cumulatively, almost a million people, 2 out of 3 buyers, lost a total of $3.81 billion on these Trump coins. The one named Trump, $Trump, was trading at $1.76 as of last Friday. That is down 97% from its peak price of $75.35. Nicholas Pinto is among the losers. He's a frequent crypto trader. He voted for Trump in 24. Pinto said he invested a total of roughly $500,000 in the Trump coin. He's now lost about half of that investment. Quote, "He is leveraging the power of being president to launch currencies when he seems trustworthy in the public's eye," Mr. Pinto said in an interview. Does he? Does he seem trustworthy, Mr. Pinto? Or are you just not paying attention? Or are you just watching only Fox News? Quote, said Pinto, "It's kind of incredible. It is almost a legal scam." Almost a legal scam? The meme coin was one of several crypto ventures that reeled in profits for Trump and his allies. Trump's total profits from World Liberty reached $799 million last year, according to his financial disclosures, including hundreds of millions from the United Arab Emirates, which secretly moved in early 2025 while Trump was president to buy nearly half of his company, the World Liberty Company. That's right. The Trumps, including his sons and the UAE, now own this company together, purchased during Trump's second presidency. Do you think we can count on President Trump not to let the UAE get away with anything as a country? That they won't receive any sort of special favors? That they won't give any sort of special favors to Trump? Trump supporters lost about the same amount that Trump and Don Jr. and Eric Trump made from those supporters. Billions came from the supporters and went straight into the pockets of the Trumps. And then there's all the money that the Trump kids are making directly from Trump's actions as president. Trump recently made an agreement with the leader of Kazakhstan, to give a little known American company access to one of the world's largest untapped reserves of tungsten, a metal that the U.S. desperately needs for the production of missile warheads and fighter jets and computer chips and other stuff. Ahead of the deal, the Trump administration approved preliminary applications for as much as $1.6 billion in federal financing for this American company that is now called Kaz Resources, which plans to break ground on the project in rural Kazakhstan now that it has been approved by the U.S. government. Donald Trump's sons and those of Trump's Commerce Secretary Howard Lutnick are now doing business with partners in the deal that their fathers were negotiating with Kazakhstan. The kids stand to make billions from this deal. It was signed on November 6th, just 6 days after the investment involving the Trump sons and their partners, which was not publicly disclosed at the time, was signed. So you had the Kazakh deal with Kazakhstan just 6 days after the Trump boys and the Lutnick boys went into business to do mining in Kazakhstan. The arrangement, the New York Times notes, was hardly an outlier. One or both families, the Trumps and the Lutnicks, have financial ties to at least 14 companies that are actively working with the federal government on critical mining deals right now, including the Kazakhstan project. All 14 of these companies have either benefited directly from offers of financial assistance from the Trump administration or have pending permit applications before the Commerce Department, which Daddy Lutnick oversees. The total amount of federal funding that the Trump
administration has provided or is considering providing to those companies run by the Trump and Lutnick kids exceeds $8.9 billion, according to public statements by the companies and the federal government. So tell me about Hunter's laptop again. From the Post last week, they reported that the Trump administration is changing the rules for how guns can be sold. If you wanted to buy them online, they had to be delivered to a gun shop where you live and you go pick it up. Now they're changing that rule so that you can buy guns directly via your telephone, your computer, and have them delivered directly to your door. Guess who's on the board of a company named Grab a Gun as a consultant to the company that stands to make out like bandits? They hope to be, as the CEO said in a recent call to investors, the Amazon of guns. Well, guess who's on that board? Who's that consultant? Well, that would be Donald Trump Jr., of course. He's got a 1.1% ownership stake in the company, some $300,000 shares in the company. Grab a Gun also offers a shoot now, pay later financing option through a company called Credova Financial. Jeez. Credova is a subsidiary of Public Square Holdings, where, yes, the president's son is a board member and an investor. In August, the Consumer Financial Protection Bureau dropped an investigation of Credova. And when Grab a Gun went public, it merged with Columbia Acquisition Corp., a firm designed to combine with other companies and take them public. Columbia is led by Omid Malik, a major Republican donor who chairs 1789, a venture capital firm that, yes, includes Trump Jr. as a partner. It would take me too long to cover all of this just unbelievable, massive corruption. But someone on Twitter sort of did a nice job of summarizing all of this over the weekend, writing, "I hope everyone had a great 4th of July. I know real Donald Trump and family did. 250 years ago, the account writes, we declared independence from a king who ran the colonies as a family business. In just 18 months, the Trumps have made King George look like an amateur. A $620 million Pentagon loan, the largest in the program's history, to a company Don Jr.'s firm bought into 3 months before. An Air Force drone contract to a startup, the Princelings, Don Jr. and Eric took public through a golf course company that they own a piece of. The Army's largest drone motor order ever to a company where Don Jr. sits on the board and holds millions in stocks. A $24 million Pentagon robotics contract to the company that employs Eric as chief strategy advisor. A stake in the largest undeveloped tungsten deposit on Earth in Kazakhstan, backed by $1.6 billion in government support. Trump's son-in-law, Jared's fund, seeded with $2 billion from the Saudi crown prince, now $6.2 billion. Over $110 million in fees that he has collected, $2.3 billion from crypto ventures their father regulates. The money didn't grow, it simply moved from the subject's pockets to the crown's coffers, and the next one is already drafted, a proposed alcohol, tobacco, and firearm rule that will allow guns to be shipped straight to your front door. Don Jr. owns 300,000 shares in the company, and that's only the fraction they have allowed us to see. Not one subpoena served, not one search executed. Why hide anything when you own the investigators?" This tweet was written on Sunday by someone named Hunter Biden. Yeah, the real Hunter Biden, who added, "Me? They searched a laptop for 6 years. Federal prosecutors, grand juries, subpoena power, congressional hearings. They found nothing. I made about $200,000 a year selling paintings when my dad was president, and they made my paintings part of an impeachment inquiry for 6 years. They've asked, where's Hunter? What about the laptop? Wrong questions. The right one is 250 years old, he notes. Does America belong to a family? They've given their answer. Long live the king. Man, and we were only gone for a week. Remember the 3rd of November. Green News Report is next.
I'm Brad. This is the Bradcast.

0: Told you I wasn't sure we'd have time. Do we have time for it?
1: We better.
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2: As the climate continues to warm, we will see events like this increasingly frequently.
1: While we were out, historic, disruptive, and deadly record heat waves strike both Europe and the U.S. Extreme heat intensifies major wildfires across Greece, Portugal, and Colorado. Plus, the Trump Department of Energy deletes all web pages focused on energy efficiency.
0: Because, of course, they do. All of those stories and more straight ahead from BradBlog.com. I'm Brad Friedman.
1: And I'm Desi Doyen.
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3: London isn't just calling, it's cooking.
0: London broil. Sounds delicious. This is your Green News Report.
3: We ain't seen nothing yet.
0: Okay, Desi Doyen, it was a hot, hot holiday week, not only here in the U.S., but, well, elsewhere around the world, unfortunately.
1: Yes, unfortunately. While we were out, record-shattering heat waves struck both the U.S. and Europe. Now, in the U.S., more than half of all U.S. residents were under extreme heat alerts over the 4th of July weekend, forcing the cancellation of numerous Independence Day events. The extreme heat and sweltering humidity caused the death of at least 28 people. Mm. Electricity prices in the central and eastern U.S. surged as the heat strained the national grid. More than 600,000 Americans lost power at one point in the dangerous heat, and the extreme heat is hitting as the World Cup enters its critical knockout rounds.
0: And this heat wasn't just bad, it's been staying bad for quite a few days in a row.
1: Yes, it's very persistent. In Europe, the nearly simultaneous historic heat wave in late June is now officially the continent's most severe heat wave on record. Germany, Hungary, Czechia, Poland, and Denmark set new all-time national heat records. Officials estimate more than 20,000 excess heat deaths across Europe.
0: 20,000?
1: Yes. Train tracks buckled, roads melted, electric grids, hospitals, and mortuaries overwhelmed. Europe is the fastest warming continent, and this latest heat wave exposed weaknesses in the continent's infrastructure and buildings that were designed for a climate that no longer exists.
0: Among them, the fact that they don't have air condition in many homes, which, ironically, were they to get it, would only make the burning of fossil fuels causing all of this even worse.
1: Yep, until everyone is able to switch over completely to renewable electricity. Another heat wave is now on tap for Europe, the third since May. On DW News, Dr. Liz Bentley of the European Meteorological Society warned,
4: it's not only becoming the new norm, it's actually going to continue to get more extreme beyond this. We're not just seeing them as kind of every decade or so. We're seeing them every year, typically temperatures being broken. So that's going to become an annual event. And even if you look, go forward a few decades, we'll look back to the summer of 2026 and say, well, that's quite a cool summer compared to what we get now.
0: If only someone had been trying to warn people twice a week for 6 minutes for about 18 years.
1: The relentless heat also intensified major fires in Greece, Portugal, Spain, and France. In the western U.S., the heat triggered more than 36 major wildfires, including a massive fire on the Colorado-Utah border that has killed 3 firefighters and burned nearly 50 square miles. Mm. And yes, it is climate change driven by the burning of fossil fuels. Scientists at World Weather Attribution announced that the intensity and long duration of the combined heat and humidity of both the U.S. and the European heat waves would have been, quote, virtually impossible without the effects of fossil fuel pollution, impossible before humans began warming the planet. A troubling pattern has also emerged this summer. All-time heat records are being broken with unusually large margins over previous records. New York City Mayor Zohran Mamdani called on residents to set their thermostats to 78 degrees, as recommended for years by the U.S. Department of Energy. But immediately afterward, the Trump Energy Department deleted more than 6,000 government web pages with tips for energy saving, according to the Internet Archive.
0: Wow.
1: And finally, some better news down under. Beginning July 1st, Australians across most of their country now receive 3 free hours of electricity every afternoon. Huh. It's part of a new initiative that utilizes excess solar energy generated during peak sunlight hours. And again, completely free.
0: Because they have so much solar, they don't know what to do with it.
1: Yep.
0: For much more on all of these stories and the many we couldn't get to today, check out our website at greennews.bradblog.com. 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I'm Brad Friedman.
1: And I'm Desi Doyen.
0: And this has been your Green News Report. I come from a land of love. All right, I'm moving to Australia right after this. Thank you very much, Desi Doyen. Thanks to all of you for spending a portion of your day or night with us. 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

0: This is the Tom Hartman Program.
1: Hey, welcome back. So, potential murderers rejoice. Donald Trump is making your life easier. This is just nuts. The apparently what's happened, you know, we went during Trump's first term, we went from having fewer guns in America than there were people to having more guns in America than there are people. There's over 400 million guns. The gun industry just made a fortune, just a friggin' fortune during his first term because he got everybody all cranked up, you know, and the whole right wing thing moving, you know, it really started when that black guy got elected, right? Barack Obama. I think I told you the story of it's been probably a year or so since I mentioned it, so it probably bears repeating that my brother, one of my brothers, the one who's 2 years younger than me, I don't want to mention names on the air, but anyhow, he lives in Michigan and he has a bunch of guns and he does target practice. I mean, it's a sport for him. And he lives out in the woods, and he's got his own little range where he shoots. And we were in Michigan for Christmas, as I recall, the December right after the election in 2008, after Barack Obama got elected. And we went with our with my son and with his one of his kids, and there was like four or five of us. One of my youngest brother. We went to a gun range in Mason, Michigan. It's the biggest gun range in the Lansing area. And I wanted to buy some ammunition, you know, for the gun that I borrowed from my brother. And the guy was willing to sell me one box. And I said, but I'd like two. And he's like, nope, you can't get them. And I'm like, why? And he said, look at the shelves. And the shelves were like empty. And I said, what happened? And he said, it's that, and he used the N-word, who just got elected. He's going to take away our guns, and people are getting ready for the damn war, or words to that effect. In fact, I opened my book, The Hidden History of Guns and the Second Amendment, with that story, and a little more accurate recollection of it in terms of the details and the time, because I wrote it right after that. But, yeah. So anyhow, we've seen this heavy arming of America, but it kind of has petered out over the last couple of years. I mean, in the last 2-3 years, people haven't been buying that many guns. And so the gun industry reached out to Trump and said, hey, we need more money. And so here we are, just like, you know, the oil industry said, we need more money. And he was like, okay, cool, we'll kill the windmills and we'll kill the solar farms and we'll kill the charging stations and we'll give you guys billions of dollars in additional subsidies every year. Well, he's doing it now for the gun industry. He got rid of, first of all, he's got already in the first, you know, year and a half he's been in office, he's gotten rid of over 36 gun regulations, all in the name of freedom, don't you know? It's freedom. And the Bureau of Alcohol, Tobacco, Firearms, and Explosives has eliminated their zero-tolerance policy for gun dealers. Used to be if you were a gun dealer and you sold to somebody without doing a background check, or the background check came back and said this person is a felon and they're not eligible to own a gun, or they have, you know, a restraining order against them for domestic abuse, they can't buy a gun, and you sold the gun anyway, you automatically lost your license. Your business was dead. Well, ATF has now changed that rule. There's no longer a zero tolerance policy. It's like, well, we'll write a letter, a strongly worded letter to you. And now the Department of Justice is saying that having dealers break the law is a, quote, undue burden on gun buyers. So the new standard is that if a dealer breaks the gun laws that we actually have, I mean, you know, in fact, Biden strengthened them somewhat. If a gun dealer breaks those laws, the only way the Department of Justice will even consider prosecuting them, and that's assuming that the ATF goes after them, but the only way that they'll consider prosecuting them is if they, quote, knowingly violated the law. Now, obviously, they're knowingly violating the law, right? But they can simply say, oh, I had no idea. Or I, you know, when that report came back, I must have just missed it. Maybe Mabel, you know, the woman in the front office, she just dropped it in the wastebasket by accident. And so I sold the gun to the guy. We used to have a rule that said that if you had been institutionalized for mental illness, you could not own a gun. Seems to make a certain amount of sense. Well, they just changed that and they said, if you voluntarily institutionalize yourself, you can own a gun now. So, okay. And then there used to be a rule that veterans, there are veterans who are so mentally disabled, typically from post-traumatic stress disorder, PTSD, that they literally can't deal with their own financial affairs. And, so the Veterans Administration assigns them what's called a fiduciary, a person who handles their VA benefits for them. And it used to be that they couldn't buy guns because, hey, if you're so freaked out from PTSD that you can't even deal with a checkbook, how are you supposed to deal with a loaded weapon that can cause death and destruction? Well, they did away with that rule. Oh, remember the gun show loophole that, you know, if you wanted to buy a gun at a dealer, they do a background check. But if you bought it at a gun show, there was no background checks. Well, Joe Biden did away with that. Well, that's back. The gun show loophole. You want to buy a gun at a gun show, no longer have to even show ID. And the Supreme Court month before last said that if you're a drug user, if you're a drug addict, we're going to let you buy guns anyway. So, and finally, there used to be a rule against selling guns through the mail. In fact, I think that one might date back to the Kennedy assassination, because that Mannlicher Carcano rifle that Lee Harvey Oswald allegedly used to try to shoot Kennedy, he bought through the mail. And so my recollection, I mean, fact check me on this one, because I may be wrong about exactly when this happened, but my recollection is that was one of the things that led to this ban on selling guns through the mail, and they've changed that too. So, crazy stuff. Meanwhile, what happens when a grifter family like the Trump family wants to open a bank, but they don't want the bank to be so regulated so that they qualify for FDIC insurance? They just want the bank to handle. Well, here's how it works. Trump made $800 million, according to this report that we just got, almost $1 billion, just from one thing, just from, you know, through World Liberty Financial by selling these so-called coins. And he's got one particular coin. It's called the USD1, that he calls a stable coin. And what this means is that this little token on the blockchain, this little picture of Donald Trump's face, this Trump coin, that for every one they issue, they will keep a dollar in the bank. Now, if they're keeping it in Citibank, Citibank is making money off that. So they want to have their own bank to back up their stable coins. But they don't want FDIC insurance, because that would mean that they would actually have to prove that they had the money in the bank. Now, you know, remember when Trump was raising money to build his casinos, literally $1 billion. People put $1 billion, bought bonds in the Trump casinos, and then he just bankrupted and walked away from it all, and they were stuck with nothing. So, you know, we're looking at maybe $1 billion in stable coins. That if Trump is successful, so he's applied for this new bank, and the proposed president and chairman is Zach Witkoff. Steve Witkoff, the guy who's supposedly this negotiator who's constantly going over to Moscow to talk to Putin. He's a real estate billionaire from New York, old buddy of Trump's. His son is the president and CEO. And behind this whole thing is World Liberty Financial, which, names Trump as the founder emeritus, and Uday and Kusei are the co-founders, and it's partly owned by D.T. Mark's DEFI LLC, which is an entity that belongs to Trump and his family. So, wild stuff here, and the banking regulator is a guy that Trump appointed. And, you know, I mean, this is a guy who just made billions of dollars, according to some of the news reports, as much as $3 billion just from his crypto scams, where the people who bought into them, the MAGA followers, lost at least that amount of money. $2.3 billion was the number that was most frequently used. But now they're talking about $3, maybe even $4 billion. He's fleecing the flock. He's you know, he's making off with big bucks. I mean, even his watches don't work right. I mean, and now he wants to open a bank with no protection for the people, so he can just, you know, take all your money and then just say, oh, I guess we're going to shut the bank down. Wild stuff.
0: This is the Tom Hartman Program.
1: Our book today in the Tom Hartman Book Club is The Hidden History of Guns and the Second Amendment. This is from Chapter 19. The title is 1966, A Turning Point in America's Gun Culture, on page 89 of the book. In October 2017, Stephen Paddock rained down bullets on concertgoers at the Route 91 Harvest Music Festival on the Las Vegas Strip. By the time Paddock shot himself and ended the massacre, he had shot 58 people to death and injured 851 others. Following the massacre, criminologist Grant Dewey documented for the Washington Post that between 1916 and 1966, there had only been 25 mass public shootings. Since Charles Whitman climbed the University of Texas clock tower in 1966, however, well over 1,000 people have been killed in more than 150 public mass shootings. That figure includes the February 14, 2018 mass shooting at Marjory Stoneham Douglas High School. By the time you read this book, these figures will almost certainly be higher. Many authors use the University of Texas clock tower shooting in 1966 to mark a sharp divide in American history in terms of gun violence. But Whitman's massacre wasn't a lone incident that set the United States on course to be the only developed country on Earth where public mass shootings regularly occur. In late 1966, the United States was in the throes of social transformation. More and more young people were turning out to protest the illegal war in Vietnam and to speak out against what they saw as the sacrifice of an entire generation in a senseless war for profit. Civil rights activist James Meredith was shot by a white gunman while Meredith marched to highlight ongoing racism in the South despite the Civil Rights Act of 1964 and the Voting Rights Act of 1965. While Meredith and other civil rights activists felt the social transformation was happening too slowly, Southern white racists felt that their world was being turned upside down. And a reactionary B-movie actor turned politician named Ronald Reagan was elected governor of California that year, promising to, quote, send the welfare bums back to work and clean up the mess at Berkeley, end quote. Between the Vietnam War and racist gun violence, America was already steeped in gun violence before 1966. But not the same type of mass killings that we've seen before since August of 66. America's racist gun culture has been well established throughout American history. As of this writing, October 2018 was a high watermark for white male terror in America. Donald Trump was on the campaign trail for Republicans in the lead up to the midterm elections, and he spent much of the month stoking fears about a migrant caravan approaching the United States from Central America. But while Trump stoked fear about a faceless non-white horde approaching the United States, white nationalists and anti-Semites repeatedly made headlines for various acts of terror. On October 15, Portland, Oregon Mayor Ted Wheeler announced that Portland police had found a cache of firearms during an extreme right-wing rally in August. A group called Patriot Prayer had hosted the March for Law and Order, hearkening back to the tried-and-true Southern Strategy dog whistle of Richard Nixon. The event had national attention from the moment it was announced, as citizens in Portland organized for a counter-protest. The August protest sparked a brief national debate about political violence. A minute-long melee had broken out between the two groups before the police intervened. Wheeler's announcement may have surprised some, especially since 2 months had passed and nobody had reported on the weapons cache, even though police reportedly discovered the stockpiled weapons before the event. Wheeler told reporters, quote, the Portland Police Bureau discovered individuals who positioned themselves on a rooftop parking structure in downtown Portland with a cache of firearms, end quote.
2: According to police, the guns were unloaded, one was disassembled, and the men all had concealed carry permits. So the police simply told them to put their guns in a locked container and then left them alone. It's hard to imagine a similar outcome if police had found a group of Black Lives Matter activists with a stash of guns loaded, unloaded, or otherwise in a parking garage. Later in October 2018, a bomb arrived at the home of billionaire George Soros. Soros was likely targeted because he was a big supporter of democratic causes and a survivor of the Holocaust. That made him the perfect person for right-wing conspiracy theorists, anti-Semites, and white nationalists to focus on as the ultimate bad guy. Soros had been blamed for everything from inventing global warming to funding the migrant caravan that dominated much of the news cycle in October of 2018. On October 26th, police arrested Cesar Sayoc, an avowed white Trump supporter from Florida. In total, he mailed 13 packages to high-profile Democrats, including former Attorney General Eric Holder and actor and activist Robert De Niro, along with former Secretary of State Hillary Clinton and former President Barack Obama. He also mailed one package to CNN. The thread tying all the targets together was that they are all people who Trump had insulted or otherwise disparaged during his rallies. Trump, of course, denied any influence on Sayoc's actions, even though Trump offered to pay his supporters legal fees for assaulting protesters, and even suggested that, quote, the Second Amendment people, end quote, might have somehow stopped Hillary Clinton if she won the 2016 election. The book is The Hidden History of Guns and the Second Amendment by Tom Hartman.
1: Trump is in Turkey right now for this NATO meeting, and already he's blowing these things up. He had this 90-minute-long conversation with Vladimir Putin a couple of days ago. So Trump got his marching orders from Putin, and his name, his primary marching order in my mind, I'd bet money on this, but yeah, you know, I just generally don't do that, but was do everything you can to destroy NATO. Well, what can he do to destroy NATO? He can revive his thing that we're going to take Greenland by force, which is where he started today. So, you know, I want to get into that a little bit. Also, the lie that changed America. My new book is out today. I'll tell you about that in a minute. And Graham Plattner's campaign has fallen apart. The guy is toast. I mean, he's gone, in, as far as I can tell. And, you know, the question is, what's the party going to do? And also, you know, is Mitch McConnell's office hiding the truth? Is he actually brain dead, as Laura Loomer is saying? And if so, is this all an effort on the part of the Republican establishment to prevent Thomas Massie from ending up as the next Republican senator from Kentucky? So we've got a lot to talk about today. This whole thing with Trump and NATO is just, frankly, shocking. I mean, we've got a Manchurian candidate president. We've got a president who works for Vladimir Putin, whether it's because he's being blackmailed or because he's been, you know, because the Russian oligarchs have literally rescued him from bankruptcy and disaster over and over and over again over the last 40 years, or because he actually believes in, you know, doesn't believe in democracy, believes in autocratic dominance, you know, with the way that Putin runs Russia, and he wants to run America the same way, which, by the way, is increasingly looking like that's the case. Nobody knows, but here he is. He just got to the NATO summit, and what the first thing he said, we could remove all our soldiers out of Europe. It continues to be that Greenland should be controlled by the United States, not by Denmark. And then he goes off on how, you know, the NATO countries were unwilling to help. He says, that's what hurt my relationship with NATO, because Greenland doesn't help Denmark. Denmark doesn't spend money to really help Greenland, but it's an important part for the United States. We've got 80,000 troops in Europe. And Putin wants our troops out of there, and Trump is now saying he's thinking about pulling the troops out. Yeah, Hegseth has already said he's going to pull 5,000 out of Germany, along with no more Tomahawks. I see this as, you know, Donald Trump going to NATO to do exactly what Putin told him to do. So keep an eye on this. You know, we'll see how this plays out. But it's not the news that is at the top of all the news reports in the corporate media right now, because nobody wants to talk about the fact that Donald Trump had this hour and a half long conversation with Putin, you know, a couple days ago, and does so every couple of weeks. He's obviously Putin's man in the United States. Tulsi Gabbard was Putin's woman in our intelligence service, in my opinion, and that of many others. you had the former general Mike Flynn. The whole thing is just bizarre. Meanwhile, my Hartman report today is about my new book, Who Killed the American Dream? The greatest political crime ever told. And, you know, it's really the lie that changed America. And Louis Brandeis, this is where we're at right now. In fact, the kind of news hook that I want to put this all on is Ro Khanna is calling for Californians to vote for Prop 40. You know, Gavin Newsom doesn't like this. Prop 40 is a one-time 5% tax on the wealth of billionaires. It'll affect about 200 billionaires who live in California. And a handful of them have spent tens of millions of dollars to try to defeat this, but they got enough signatures to put it on the ballot. And now Ro Khanna, whose district, by the way, represents more billionaires than any other district in America. He represents Silicon Valley. Ro Khanna and Bernie Sanders are sponsoring a piece of legislation in Congress that would tax billionaires 5% on their wealth every year. California is a one-time tax, and they're going to use that money to make up for these massive cuts in Medicaid, which are going to hit California really hard. They kick in at the end of this year that were in the so-called One Big Beautiful Bill. So, you know, Supreme Court Justice Louis Brandeis once tried to warn us about this very moment when he said, we must make our choice. We may have democracy, or we may have wealth concentrated in the hands of a few, but we can't have both. And he was right. And we're now here at that point where we have wealth concentrated in the hands of a very few, and our democracy, frankly, is not working. The vast majority of Americans want a whole long list of things that the so-called progressives, and I say so-called because, frankly, I think that the people who are calling themselves progressives and are promoting things like Medicare for All and free college and you know, stuff like that, I think they're the middle of the road. This is main. I mean, the media keeps calling them far left. I'm sorry. Far left is the government owning companies. That's what Trump is doing right now. taking stock in businesses. I mean, that, you know, that's communism, literally, you know, where the government controls the means of production and supply. But anyway, I digress. The point is that Prop 40 is, you know, just this small start. So, which all raises this question, how did we get to this point where a handful of morbidly rich billionaire American oligarchs now control our political system? And that's why we don't have a national healthcare system. That's why we do have $2 trillion in college debt that's just crushing young families. It's why we don't have enforcement of the antitrust laws, the Sherman Antitrust Act of 1890, the Clayton Antitrust Act of 28, the Antitrust Act of 1956. They're not being enforced. You've got a billionaire nepo baby buying now CNN after buying CBS and ruining that. I mean, how is this stuff happening? Well, that's what my new book is all about, which is available today in fine bookstores all across the country. And by the way, if it is available for free in two spots in libraries, and I'm publishing the entire book online at Hartman Report, which is no charge. Every Sunday, I publish one chapter. We're up to chapter 5 now. So you can read the whole thing online for free. So just FYI, I'm not, you know, trying to sell you a book here. I just want you to read it. It's an amazing story. You know, there's this modern component to it, which is largely the Citizens United decision and the Bilotti and Buckley ones that preceded that back in the 70s, making it legal to buy judges and politicians. But beyond that, there was the whole thing is grounded in a lie that was told by the clerk of the court, John Chandler Bancroft Davis, and one of the Supreme Court justices, Stephen Jay Field, back in 1886. And that's where the book starts. And then it leads through how we got here, how that lie lay buried like a hand grenade in the American political and economic system up until the Reagan Revolution. Reagan pulled the pin and boom. We went from 2/3 of us being in the middle class to 41% right now. And to be in the middle class now, back then you could do it with a single paycheck. Now it requires 2.3 full-time paychecks. So, you know, that's where we're at. And the book tells the whole story, and it tells you what we can do about it. The number one recommendation, of course, is we need a constitutional amendment that overturns Citizens United and that overturns the misreading of that Santa Clara decision back in 1886. So that's where we're at, and that's my op-ed today. And, you know, there's information where you can find the book. But like I said, you can read it for free. You can start reading it right now at HartmanReport.com. Just go to the Sunday report, the Sunday excerpt. And for the last 5 weeks, I've published the preface in the first five chapters. And, you know, over the course of the next month or so, I'll have the entire book online. Anybody can read it for free. Plus, as I said, it's available in libraries all over the country today. What is going on with FIFA? The whole world appears to be pissed off at us, and Trump has humiliated America again. We lost to Belgium, and Trump wanted to win because he wanted to have this one guy in who, by the way, was only an American citizen because his pregnant mother from Nigeria via London happened to be in the United States on vacation, and when she wanted to fly home to have her baby in London, which is where they were living, even though she was Nigerian, the airline said, "You're 9 months pregnant, we won't fly you." And so she ended up having the baby here. And that's this player, right? So he is the person that Donald Trump shouldn't think, is explicitly says should not be a citizen of the United States. But he's playing for us. But, you know, we lost. We lost, I think it was 4-1. Belgium beat us. But the big thing, and I did talk about this at some length yesterday, so I'm not going to just pound on it. But, obviously Donald Trump has never believed in the rules, any rules. He's always thought he lived above the rules. You're not supposed to assault women. No, grab them by the you know what. You're not supposed to steal from people, essentially. You know, he's got over 2,000 people have sued him for refusing to pay them for work that they actually did. You know, you're not supposed to hire people who are undocumented immigrants. He hired a bunch of Polish guys, illegal people from Poland, to work on Trump Tower, and then refused to pay them. He screwed them. And there's just like this long list of people like this. And so, of course, if he thinks that there's a chance that because, you know, arguably our best player, the guy that Trump doesn't want to be a U.S. citizen, that arguably our best player has been, you know, knocked out of the game for crushing a guy's ankle when you're not supposed to do that kind of thing. You know, he got red carded. Of course, he's going to call his old buddy, you know, the head of FIFA and say, FIFA Peace Prize was a nice thing and that, you know, but and, you know, we're working things through. But can't you cut us some slack? Find me another 11,470 votes. I mean, this is a guy who has been cheating his entire life. He cheated his way through school. There's reports that other people were showing up for him in class and writing his papers. He refuses to release his grades from college and high school. He wouldn't even release his tax returns. And when this one guy who was a contractor to the IRS actually released 2 years of Trump's tax returns, we discovered that for decades he'd paid a maximum of $750 a year in income taxes. A guy who was supposed to be a billionaire. And now Todd Blanche says, well, we can't even audit the Trump family anymore. Uday, Kusei, Trump himself, Ivanka, Jared, the whole bunch of them, they're immune. They can cheat on their taxes all they want. And that's like the way he wants it. The guy is a cheater. He's been a cheater his whole life. And the thing that I think is so sad about this, so tragic, genuinely tragic about it, is that young men in America, and I say men mostly because they're the sports fans. I realize there are some women who are, but these young men who are looking for a role model, the message that they're getting is that if you're rich enough and powerful enough, you can cheat. And that's the way to do it. That's what the president does. I mean, the president is the example for the country, right? The father figure for the country. This is just grotesque. All right, what's on your mind? I'll pick up your calls after the break. Dusty in Clatsop County, Washington. Hey, Dusty, what's on your mind today?
3: Hi. Well, I want to give you a little bit of information about gun safety at home that involves children. Mm-hmm. So I was encouraged to interview a little friend that Nora, my kid, was going to go play with, mm-hmm. and tell their parents from the other house, we have a hunting rifle. It's disassembled. It's zipped up in the closet. And I wanted you to know that. And going to ask you if you have a gun for safety or protection, if it's how it's stored, and if it's completely away from where the children play. And I found out that this family had the gun next to them in the bedroom.
1: Oh, my.
3: When I was a little girl, there was a child killed by a friend, or maybe even a sibling, because the gun was handy.
1: Yep.
3: I was just looking up the gun statistics. It's still terrible for children. It's awful. And just see what's happening in near kids' friends' houses. Maybe, you know, you can find a different friend.
1: Yeah. Yeah, it's an important, there's a PSA that's been playing on TV. It's been a while since I've seen it, but, you know, sometime in the last year or so, where a parent is simply talking to another parent and saying, you know, before our kids go over to your house, I just wanted to find out if you have any guns and how they're stored. And the other person says something like, you know, we have them and they are in a gun safe and thank you for asking. We all need to be concerned about gun safety. And that's such a healthy conversation, and parents really need to be having it. Dusty, thank you. You just
3: perfect.
1: Did a public service.
3: Just
1: yeah. Thank
3: great.
1: You very much.
3: Thanks.
1: Cliff in Santa Clarita, California. Hey, Cliff, what's on your mind today?
4: Well, good morning, Tom. I'll get right to it. Apparently, our national debt now exceeds GDP.
1: Yeah.
4: And I think that means that we're bankrupt as a country, technically.
1: Well, I mean, Japan's national debt is 220% of GDP. So it's not like it means, you know, the sky is going to fall. But it does.
4: Right.
1: It does badly hurt us. I mean, we spend the major way it hurts us, because you do want to have a national debt, because you do want the government to issue treasuries, because you do need people to have a safe place where they can park their money. That's why when Andrew Jackson paid off the national debt in the 1830s, it threw us into the longest and deepest recession we've ever had. But we're paying $1 trillion a year in interest on the debt, and that's what's kneecapping us.
4: And we're going in the wrong direction with this guy. I mean, right. He's spending insane amounts of money. I mean, how do we prevent the worst from happening financially to our country? I've called Senator Schiff and Senator Padilla's office a few times, urging them to get in front of the cameras and keep stressing this national debt situation.
1: Yeah.
4: I don't think they're vocal enough. I think silence is not the answer, and it's feeling pretty critical to me. And I wish that these politicians would get out there and start expressing what I'm talking about.
1: Yeah, no, I'm with you, and I totally get it. This all goes back to the two Santa Clauses strategy. I mean, this was something that the Republicans, you know, Judah Winiski came up with it in 1970, what was it, 4 or 77, published it in the Wall Street, I think it was 77, published it in the Wall Street Journal, said whenever, he said, you know, Republicans have been seen as Scrooge, and we've got to become the tax cut Santa Clauses. And so whenever a Republican is in office, spend like a drunken sailor. Now, from that time, I mean, literally from the end of World War II until Reagan came into office, we had paid down the national debt. When we came out of World War II, we were at 125% of GDP, our national debt. It was where it is right. It was less than it is right now as a percentage. And, you know, Eisenhower paid that down. Truman paid that down. Kennedy paid that down. LBJ, everybody paid that down until Reagan came along. And then Reagan, we were down to only $800 billion was our national debt in 1981 when Reagan was sworn into office. $800 billion, less than $1 trillion, 8-tenths of $1 trillion. And Reagan in 8 years...
4: And now where we are.
1: Yeah, and Reagan in 8 years took it to $2.4 trillion. So he tripled our national debt. And by spending all that money, whenever a Republican's in office, it makes it look like the economy's doing well because it stimulates the economy. Then a Democrat comes into office and they all squeal about the national debt, and the Democrat, and sure enough, Bill Clinton and Barack Obama both did this, say, okay, we're going to cut some programs. We're going to cut back. We'll offer a balanced budget, you know, and it's like, suckers. And now we've got this $39 trillion national debt with a $37 trillion GDP, and the rest of the world is looking at us like we're nuts, and all brought to you by the Republican Party as a campaign strategy, essentially.
4: But Trump, more than all of them combined, have added to this national debt. He added, what, $7 or $8 trillion in his first term, and almost $3 trillion already.
1: Trump has added about a third, or account for about a third of the entire national debt, which is insane. I'm with you, Cliff. Cliff, thanks a lot for the call. It's great to hear from you.

accusing him. He was blackout drunk. He didn't even remember what happened the next day. But non-consensual sex is just a no-go in the Democratic Party. Now, if he had been a Republican, I mean, remember David Vitter? You know, who was off, you know, having sex with hookers and stuff, and he came back to the Senate, and they gave him a standing ovation. Donald Trump brags about raping women and was convicted, or adjudicated, of raping one. And he gets elected president. So, you know, if Grant Platter was a Republican, he'd be in Fat City right now. He would have gained votes. But he's a Democrat, and Democrats don't like that kind of stuff. Democrats, you know, want to defend women, and so anyhow, he's toast. He's out. Obviously, this is not official yet. The best guess is that sometime today or tomorrow he'll make an announcement. The only person, to the best of my knowledge, who's asked him to stay in is Stephen King, who has, you know, kind of zero power and influence. Although he's a pretty good writer and a good progressive. So it seems like it's coming down to three people, assuming that the establishment doesn't decide to say, oh, yeah, Janet Mills, we're going to make it her, which would be like, in my mind, it would be like Kamala Harris all over again. It would be a disaster. But there's Nirav Shah, who is a centrist and was the establishment pick for governor in the primary. He managed the state's COVID response and did a pretty good job, but he's a centrist. In other words, you know, corporate candidate. Shenna Bellows, who's the Secretary of State, who ran against Susan Collins in 2014 and lost by 30 points. Or a guy named Troy Jackson, who's a populist former state senator. He's the most like Platner. He's got a very progressive message, and he's the pick of Platner's base, Troy Jackson. So, but the decision is up to the party establishment, which I think Janet Mills largely owns. And so we'll see. I mean, it's going to be a real interesting week here because he's got basically until Monday to say what he's going to do, but he really should do it in the next 24, 48 hours and just get out of the way so that the next candidate can really start campaigning and, you know, getting around the state and letting people know who they are. And like I said, keep an eye on this Troy Jackson guy. So what's going on with Mitch McConnell's health? I have a thought on that I'll share with you on the other side of the break, and I'll pick up your calls here on the Tom Hartman Program, Defending America from the Republican Weapons of Mass Deception. What's going on with Mitch McConnell's health? He apparently had a heart attack and apparently died, you know, stopped breathing and heart stopped, and the EMTs showed up and resuscitated him. Now, it is possible to resuscitate people after they're largely brain dead. You know, the brain dead part happens before the whole body dead part happens. I mean, I'm no doctor, but this is what you see on TV. And one of the theories, he's 84 years old, and Laura Loomer, you know, the wackadoodle Trump enforcer lady, just came out and said, he's brain dead. There's nobody there. They're just keeping him alive. He's on life support. And there's a few other people who are, you know, close to him or who have been following. Desiree Townsend, she's the journalist who first got the recording from the emergency responders. She said, I've heard the same thing from my sources for days. At this point, I'm at the hospital to see when they eventually decide to cut him off life support and move his body, as the Capitol Police detail is still here. So here's the thing. If he dies or is officially declared dead or non-compos mentis or incapable of holding office or whatever the declaration would be that means Mitch McConnell is no longer the senator from Kentucky, the senior senator from Kentucky. If that happens before August 3rd, Thomas Massie can jump into the race and has a chance of becoming the next senator from Kentucky, which would really piss off Donald Trump, because Thomas Massie, you know, who lost his primary, he's the guy who has been with Ro Khanna, the advocate for releasing all the Epstein files and possibly sending Trump to prison and, you know, for raping young girls. If they can keep McConnell alive until August 4th, then there will be, you know, that option closes for Massie. The party kind of steps in and the

0: election gets held in November instead of some, you know, instead of there being a special election or some variation on that. Now, there's a whole bunch of nuance to that, and there's a couple of changes in the Kentucky law over the last few years. So this is not quite as straightforward as what I just laid out. But that's kind of the essence of it. And the main conspiracy theory is that they're refusing to say anything, even though they know that he's not coming back, because they're trying to keep Massey out. Whether that's true or not, I have no idea. I have no inside information into the Kentucky Republican Party. Sorry. Just reporting what I'm hearing. It's interesting stuff. You know, it's like we're talking big league politics here. Ed watching Free Speech TV in Chicago. Hey, Ed, what's up?
1: Hey, Tom. Boy, I miss the days when NPR and PBS would be covering in detail what you've just been talking about. But those,
0: yeah.
1: Anyway, don't get me
0: started. They don't like to piss off the Republicans anymore.
1: Yeah. No, I mean, yeah, I don't get it. But and along those lines, why the Democratic Party doesn't pound the table over and over about Russia, about Trump being a Russian asset, is something I will never understand. Mm-hmm. But the reason I'm calling you is I called my state senator. I'm in Illinois. I called my state senators and my state house member's office to try and suggest to them that the state of Illinois follow what Hawaii and Montana have done in making it illegal for corporations to contribute to political campaigns.
0: Right.
1: The aides at my state senator had no idea what I was talking about.
0: Really?
1: Not only did they have no idea what I was talking about, because I called them twice, because the first young lady I spoke to was extremely rude and just, maybe it's a summer gig for her, I don't know, but yeah. Just extremely rude and was and I had just kind of laughed it off. And I thought, well, maybe, I tried, so I called again thinking, well, maybe, you know, I'll get somebody else and have a better result. I did get somebody else, got the same result. Called my House member, the aide there was familiar with Citizens United and was really receptive to me explaining to her how much damage that has done.
0: Right.
1: But I'm just letting you know, to let your audience know that don't assume. I mean, you could have knocked me over with a feather that my state senators and state House members' aides literally had no idea what Citizens United is and literally thought I was wearing a tinfoil hat when I tried to explain it to them.
0: Wow. Like you said, though, that might have just been, you know, some minimum wage summer person who's really just got a checklist.
1: Oh, yeah, yeah. It just goes to the point that it and they're out of session now, but it just, yeah. When people, if you have the chance to call your state reps, call them, because don't be assuming they're getting.
0: Yeah.
1: Like I said, I mean,
0: well,
1: I guess
0: this
1: that's
0: is,
1: my point.
0: This is the one
1: it's
0: thing.
1: It's worthwhile to call, because you might be informing somebody who doesn't know. And again, the House member's aide was very receptive to learning about it. And I told her where she could learn even more.
0: And for people listening, if you didn't catch this, what Ed is talking about is not calling D.C. It's not calling that 202 number. It's calling your state representative and your state senator or state assembly person or whatever they call it in your state. And that is powerful advice, Ed. And back in 2009, this thing called the Concord Project started this whole thing of trying to get Republicans to reach out to their at the state and county level and run for public office, join the Republican Party, become precinct committee people, and get to know their candidates and lobby their candidates. And it has, that's how MAGA, that's how the Tea Party initially and then MAGA eventually took over the Republican Party. And that's what we need to be doing with our Democrats. I have called and I have spoken with, in fact, I spoke in person with my state representative. And I have yet to have that conversation with my state senator. But it's something that each one of us needs to be doing. And Ed, thank you for the reminder.
1: I think that's the best way forward for again, trying to emulate what Hawaii and Montana have done.
0: That's absolutely right.
1: To call your state members.
0: Yep. And power flows from the bottom up, you know. And I mean, or at least that's how the system was designed. So start at the bottom. Ed, thank you. Well said. That was brilliant.
2: Welcome to the Tom Hartmann University Book Club. Today we're reading from Bob Ney's book, Sideswiped, Lessons Learned Courtesy of the Hitmen of Capitol Hill. Bob was the only member of Congress. He was a Republican congressman. In fact, he was the guy who invented the phrase freedom fries. That far right, yes. He was the only member of Congress who spoke Farsi, which is the language they speak in Iran. The Iranian government, during the Bush administration, George W. Bush, sent a letter to, or delivered a letter to, Bob, in Farsi, because he spoke Farsi, saying that they were willing to recognize Israel and stop their nuclear program in exchange for recognition by the United States. Bob delivered that to the Bush White House. And within a short time, Bob found himself in a federal prison. And that letter never surfaced, and that rapprochement never happened. It's an amazing story. It's too long to read as an excerpt, but it's in the book. It's the end of Bob's political career. Now he's working for Talk Media News. But this is from chapter 17 of his book. It's titled Political Strong Arming. I had a major blowout over the Head Start program with Andy Card, President George W. Bush's chief of staff. The first of the legislation debates centered on Head Start. John Boehner was doing his best to acquire votes to hurt the program. I had supported Head Start for years as an Ohio state senator and again as a U.S. congressman. When George Bush became president, however, every issue, including this one, was treated as though, if lost, it would be the end of the world, as if winning were vital to save the presidency. Speaker Hastert became a lapdog for President Bush. Didn't matter whether it was overspending, crushing unions, or ripping the legs out from under Head Start. Hastert acted like the president ran the House instead of the other way around. I found myself under intense pressure to vote against Head Start. I was bombarded by all sides, Tom DeLay, Hastert's staff, and the chairman of the Education Committee, which at the time was John Boehner. I found it amazing that a sitting president would make a do-or-die issue over taking money away from poor children who needed to jump on school, a Head Start. Anyone in the field of education knew that Head Start had a rocky beginning, but it had proven to be statistically and socially a very fine program, and I had always supported it. I had a private hideaway, an office the speaker gives to leaders and long-term older members of Congress that very few people knew about. Even Brian Walsh, my press secretary, was unaware. On this particular evening, I was in that Capitol hideaway, one floor directly below the chamber. I was sick and tired of being lobbied and bullied on this vote. I had to escape the arm twisting. I used to say it was so bad that you could hear the bones snap on the floor of the House. My private phone in the hideaway was ringing, so I knew that only Ted Van Der Meade of the Speaker's office could have given it out. Chris Krueger, my executive assistant, answered it and signaled me that it was Andy Card, the White House chief of staff. Andy said, "We need this Head Start vote. It's critical to the Bush administration's future." I was stunned at this. The entire future of the Bush administration was predicated on beating up on little unfortunate kids by taking away their Head Start funding? I thought this was idiocy and stupid politics. I said, "I have always supported Head Start over my entire career. I don't like this vote, and I just cannot help you." Card blew up at me and responded with, "Let me make this clear. Boehner said you were a vote for us, and we are holding you to that." "I don't know where Boehner got that from," I said. "I can rethink this, but I don't like it, and I'm sure I will not change my mind." Andy then said, "You are an effing liar," only he spells out the word. And I said, "F you, Andy, and your idiotic administration." And I hung up on him. I went to the floor of the House where Boehner confronted me. I told him, "Andy is disrespectful, way out in left field on this. He can kiss my ass and F him, period." Boehner continued to strong arm me. They were one vote short. It boiled down to the fact that this vote was so hideous, so wrong, that they simply could not get the votes. One of my best friends in Congress, Steve LaTourette, took a bullet for me on this to move the bill along. He told him to back off on me and he would help through the process in the House, but not necessarily if or when the vote came back from the Senate. Second time Andy Card ran afoul of Congress, he had to confront Congressman Steve LaTourette. Steve was one of the finest members of Congress, very brave in his positions, an independent thinker, good at politics, and no wallflower. He's conservative on some issues, but he cares deep down about working people and how they survive in America. At this writing, Steve has left Congress, frustrated with the lack of acceptance of moderates within the Republican Party. Andy Card decided that he wanted to remove Davis-Bacon, a federal law that requires payment of prevailing wages to workers on public works projects, from the transportation appropriation bill. Don Young was a strong transportation chairman and let LaTourette take the lead on the issue. I dug into Andy's history and found some interesting things. He'd been a Massachusetts state rep. He'd worked for President Bush's father, Bush 41. When Bush 41 lost to Clinton, Andy felt that the transportation bill had done the president no good, and he disliked labor unions, and he disliked unions in general. We all kept up a tough front. Transportation unions lobbyist for the building trades, like Tim James, was very effective and helped the labor Republicans push back. Bush 43, though, kept putting up roadblocks at every step. He simply did not want a transportation bill that might support the unions. John Mica, transportation subcommittee chair during a private Republican caucus meeting, made the best statement of the day. John said, "Hell, the president doesn't think we need a bill. As he travels in cities by car, they stop all the traffic for his motorcade. He thinks there are no traffic problems. The streets are deserted. We all howled. So anyhow, there's just all these amazing inside stories about how Congress actually works. It's pretty grim. The book Sideswiped by Bob Ney.
0: Mark in San Francisco. Hey, Mark, what's on your mind today?
3: Yeah, what's on my mind, Tom, is we got to get these Epstein files opened up.
0: Yeah.
3: We got people in government that we're, you know, we're going to be voting pretty soon. We need to know who we're voting for. You know, they want to vet us. You know, the Republicans only want certain people to vote. Well, we need to know who's running. We need to vet these people. And I think that the Democrats should be screaming about these files to be open. If we can't get these files open, Tom, do you think we're going to have a fair election?
0: Well, I don't know. I don't know how many people who are up for public office in this next election, you know, have had anything to do with Jeffrey Epstein. I mean, he's all over the Trump administration and the people around Trump. But I think the real issue is, did Trump commit crimes and participate in crimes? And if so, will he ever be held to account for that? And for that, you know, we need to have the files released. And the Democrats are talking about that a lot, and they are trying to push for it. And it's just the problem that they have is that the Republicans have formed just this implacable wall, and they're purging their own ranks of people like Marjorie Taylor Greene and Thomas Massie, who were willing to say, yes, we should find out what the truth is. So, yeah, I get it.
3: You know, Tom, the people in those files are the ones that are doing the damage to this country. That's my belief.
0: Agreed. Yeah. And when people say the Epstein class or the Epstein billionaire class, it's a real thing. And, yeah, I get it. Mark, thank you. Chris in Harrisburg, Pennsylvania. Hey, Chris, what's up?
4: Hey, Tom. I'm calling about the 21st century housing bill that we've been sharing about.
0: Oh, yeah. For people who don't know, if I may, Chris, real quick, this was passed by both the House and Senate, by both Republicans and Democrats. It'll make it easier to buy a house. It'll bring more housing into the marketplace. And Donald Trump is holding it up because he says he won't sign it until Congress passes his stupid law that makes it impossible for women who got married and changed their names to vote.
4: Yep, and we have 10 days before it comes law, whether he signs it or not, except for the pocket veto.
0: Yep.
4: If Mike, if they decide to go home for summer break before Friday, we're done.
0: Yep.
4: There's nobody to take the override the veto
0: yep.
4: because that Congress is over.
0: Yep. And it may well
4: happen. Anyway, I wanted to say you were correct about the rent to build the rent housing, too. The House stripped the must sell. The rentals after 7 years from the bill, so they hold that in perpetuity and build as many rentals as they want. You were correct to worry about it.
0: Yeah, no, it's a mess. And like I said, you know, we've had build a rent forever. It's called apartment buildings. It doesn't need to be single family homes. Chris, thank you. Excellent points. Mm-hmm. Norm in Deerfield, Illinois. Hey, Norm, what's up?
5: I'm doing well. I just wanted to raise the point of a lot of us as Jews in America are sad, disheartened, frightened even. You know, I have grandchildren. I'm afraid for my grandchildren, to be honest. And I think that the relationship, being Jewish and the relationship to Israel are important. And I think, you know, I was just in Poland and went to see my wife's mother's, where she was born.
0: Mm-hmm.
5: She lost 7 of her 11 aunts and uncles to Auschwitz.
0: My
5: dad was sent here as a young boy, lived in Cincinnati, spoke German, enlisted in the American Army, landed on D-Day. We think he was a Richie boy.
0: I got to wrap it, Norm, you just want to make a quick point.
5: The quick point is I think people need to understand where the Jews are coming from, what their history is, not ever having a place to call their own or to feel comfortable in.
0: At least not in the modern era. Yeah, and it's not a simple story. You're right. Norm, thank you for the call. I'm sorry we just ran out of time. Thanks so much for being with us. We'll be back tomorrow, same time, same place. In the meantime, don't forget, democracy is not a spectator sport. It requires all of us, and that includes you. So get out there, get active, tag your end. Have a great afternoon. Be good to yourself and the folks around you. Stay safe, and I'll catch up with you tomorrow.
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5: 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My name is George. You're listening to Remembering the Future. I'm here with my good buddy Bix, and we've got more to go. You know, Bix, I think I'm going to cut out that "and" unnecessary. Well, you're at the right place. This is George. I'm here with my good buddy Bix. What happened to all those chairs? You're sitting way over here now. Well, doesn't matter. Not going to use the mic anyway, are you? This is Remembering the Future. I'm George. Bix is here. We had 3 days of getting baked and coming in to find out that turning on the air conditioner here puddles things. So, but we got another, I won't say a great show, I would say an excellent show, I would say an interesting show. So, and we invite you to stick around and listen to what we've got on store for you. And, you know, we have also the freely chosen placeholder is about the 250th anniversary.

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Paradise.

0: Well, from a long time ago, in a space far, far away, that was a band called Flash in the Pan from 1979. It's name of the cut. It's on vinyl, you probably could tell. that snap, crackle, and delightful pop. We heard First and Last from, I think, their first LP. I know I picked it up. I like the cover with the Frisbees. Flash in the Pan's name of the band, but the first LP was named after them. 1979 out of Sydney, Australia. They started around 76 in a band called, or at least the two of them, George Vanda and, or George Young and Harry Vanda, in a band called the Easy Beats. They had this incredible international hit called Friday on My Mind, perfect pop tune with some substantive differences. But this particular disc was, I guess you could say, it was experimental. He and Vanda were trying something, George Young and Vanda. So early new wave, at least that's one of the biographies I read, but certainly early synth, you could, if you missed that. And I'm not sure this song was some sort of indigenous permutation. I don't know. Still interesting, I think. By the way, Vanda died, what, 2023? Passed away. Or not Vanda, I'm sorry, George Young passed. So, and if you didn't know, George Young was the brother of Angus Young and Malcolm Young in AC/DC. Malcolm Young died about a year or so before his brother. And Malcolm Young is, Angus Young is still out there. He's the only guy I know who pretends that he has hair. Before that was another early 80s post-punk band called Sad Lovers and Giants, one of those early synth bands out of the UK. Sad Lovers and Giants, this one was called The Tightrope Touch. And it's from a 1982 EP called Lost in a Moment. Prior to getting this EP out, they were doing the club and pub scene in Rickmansworth in the UK. Started around 1980. They started as something as a folk rock band, a little heavy, more rock and roll, and then went this neo-psychedelic goth synth route, and then started off with Tex and the Horseheads out of Los Angeles, California. We heard Big House Part 3. I guess there's three parts to it, but online I could not find. And I have a disc that's a compilation that has just part three. So anyway, and it's from 1985 called Life is So Cool. And they started as a blues band and then got into some outlaw country and then followed up with Jeffrey Pierce's cowpunk stuff. And then went into what you might call death rock. Anyway, it's where you find this stuff. I don't know. It just shows up in my hands and it says, buy me. And I do. Also, Bix is a lot like my son. You know, he'll find something he wants and he'll come up and say, you know, this is really good to buy. I don't know that, but let's buy it.
1: Do not fiddle with your knobs or make adjustments to your analog listening device. No xenomorphic intercession here. We are entering a segment of the show we've all been waiting for, the freely chosen placeholder, where neocons, prayer patriots, Russian trolls and Chinese imperialists fear to tread. When in a place where brilliant music may not suffice, this is where the heart cries out for theater of the air. For an earful of delight, on with today's freely chosen placeholder.
2: Yes, that's not unusual.
0: Counterfactual alternative narratives like the CAD delusion don't work in the long term. Whether a society and its majority understand all historical information about their governance and its workings, they do know when there are problems from lived experience. This, despite authoritarian leadership's police state governance, based on myths, legends, or the whole cloth inventions of conspiracies, manufactured misinformation to confuse and mislead, and the fact denialism that counterfactual alternative narratives appear to provide legitimacy. That this occurs in public debate is due to persistent flooding the marketplace with counterfeit ideas. Generally, simple observation of injustice, maltreatment, persistent hunger, forms of ongoing suffering, and the absence of equitability in the distribution of a nation's resources are all features of the atavism of extractive governance and its institutions predicated on counterfactual alternative narratives. Examples of extractive governance include slavery in any form, neocolonial police states, autocracies, and the totalitarianism of monarchs and dictators. In each instance, populations are dominated by controlled information, daily expressions of coercion, and intentional state or corporate-sponsored violence when popular opinion threatens status quo. Despite depredations, populations from earliest historical records rise up and demand change that no manner of suppression will dissuade. Many protests gain traction for long-term goals and objectives when movements call for leadership change or type of governance because life is so egregious the majority have no other option for relief. When demands for fairness produce meaningful end to an extractive regime, for example, research has found that the introduction of democratic principles are implemented. It is the proverbial genie out of the bottle. Derived from humanist rights and Enlightenment tenet of free will, once appreciated that democratic societies progress economically and prosper culturally, there is no going back. In democratic states where free will is codified in a constitutionalism of self-rule, challenges always occur. There usually are two reasons why, even in the most, there is a unified majority of the nation's populace led by a coalition of leadership and a well-formulated factual message of grievance. Articulated. There develops an understanding within the protesting populations that sacrifice will be necessary. This is because the staunch resistance initiated by those in power who desire to maintain the reins of power won't give up easily. In 2018, Howard Zinn, a Marxist historian, argued that American history is not the mythology we learn through instruction or inculcation. For him, mythologies and legends are derived from selective attention over simplifications emphasizing bias of those contriving them. These manufactured threads of misinformation are meant to confuse and mislead. Zinn does not ascribe to these mythologies and legends a nation is fed as substitutes for historical narratives, but he does claim the characters its people are told to follow are of a certain type of morality. Typically, leadership imposes a morality that is watered down and blemish-free and comes with inflated demands for admiration for those of supposed goodness from the past brought to society. Zinn does not ascribe to the idea that protest found in a nation's history attempts to address the cognitive dissonance of the alternative counterfactual narratives in comparison with other histories and lived experience. This is because popular protest reflects deeper cultural values a ruling elite does not share. A society's populace and its lived experience, expressing dissatisfaction from the self-awareness and the seeds of doubt that the facts of reality are sufficient to express an understanding that what they are told is a fog of distortions. Myths, legends, and counterfactual alternative narratives are not elucidations or even clarifying simplifications. Rather, they are the fog of distortion, creating assertions without corroboration. In a fog of distortions, anything goes. Whatever leadership says must be adhered to. This is when a fog of distortions becomes propaganda, demanding glorification and veneration, ruling elites' right to rule. It is meant to convince a segment of society that the real victims of a protest are the ruling class. Thus, the propaganda of a fog of distortion reinforces cognitive dissonance. Zinn pointed to Karl Marx's conception of the other civil war. The other civil wars are the ongoing struggles between rich and poor, extractive versus democratic governance, and between ruling elites' exploitation of the gullible and credulous midland class to act as a bulwark against the precarious poor who protest inequality or abusive policies. For Marx, the other civil wars are true recurrent themes in civilization's history. Historical instances where societal change has occurred despite what appears insurmountable obstacles or the presence of state and corporate violence, when properly thought out, induces protest movements to bring about change, sometimes incremental, sometimes all at once. Protest and rebellion are always against oppression. Protest both rejects society's entrenched leadership mythologies and historical distortions, enabling it to retain control. When persuasion alone doesn't work, brute enforcement by those running an extractive rule is employed. Brute enforcement is justified as punishment for what is presented as disloyalty or disobedience. Fog of distortions exists in our modern era. Autocrats deny that its ancient regime's religious and racist foundations are opposed to Enlightenment tenets of the higher law of human dignity. It is a presumption of Enlightenment's assertion of human dignity, the foundation of self-rule and self-respect, encumbered by human ability to choose among behavioral options that they object to. In other words, it is the modern era's truism that self-rule is against imperialist power grabs, opportunist strongmen, and straw man arguments attempting to undermine political consensus that all humans are equal and have a moral right to participate in governance. The idea that there is a higher law that is the basis for democratic institutions has dependent on peaceful consensus. In autocratic extractive rule, consensus is the antithesis to it. Further, extractive autocrats depend heavily on a manufacturing of circumstances where ongoing conflict keeps its hands on the levers of power. That is the Marxist uncivil war. This is a story oft told of a past littered with colonialism in whatever form and a tendency to exploit oppression without regard for human dignity. Zinn claims that when factual narratives serve popular resistance, it is usually a struggle for social justice.
3: Freely chosen placeholder now returns you to the safety of your social media platforms and those neocons, prayer patriots, Russian trolls and Chinese imperialist data aggregating privacy thieves. We hope you've enjoyed this segment of the Theater of the Air. Confronting the unknown is a lot more than being out of bubblegum. The freely chosen placeholder reminds you that remembering the future is having the freedom to do so.
0: I often ask folks when they are talking about the warts and flaws of democracy, regardless of the country, name one that has any other form of government that has lasted 250 years. In relative peace and prosperity affecting the majority of society until recently. So I think that we do owe a debt of gratitude to the founding fathers, and I think we do owe ourselves at least a modicum of effort to preserve it. So even though we've gotten knocked around by the present administration, we should nonetheless resist.

Yeah, interesting band called the Shirellas. I think that's how to pronounce it. And we heard I put something in your drink from a EP. I actually it's a disc called Sandman that came out this year. It's an interesting band. It's three people, a trio now, but originally it was just a duo. Made up of Angela Corey and Mauro Pandolfini. Corey is from Sydney, Australia, and played in a rockabilly band in Sydney before getting itchy boots and took off for Japan, China, the Near East, Central Europe, and then into Western Europe via Rome. France, Paris, and then to Berlin. While she was in China, she played with this blues band or blues soul band called Buzui Bugui. So I looked it up and I forget it means things are just right. Wonderful. Also, she Mauro is a guitarist out of Rome, and he, over the years, has played in rock and roll bands, a punk band, jazz, electronic, noise, and some experimental stuff. He even played with Dave Stewart of the Eurythmics and a band called Soul Thrivers. So he's been around for a while, done some session work. And one reason I decided to chat him up is there was a video online of the current trio. So, Corey or Angela Corey plays the sax and is the vocalist, and then the lead guitarist not only plays the lead guitar, but with his 2 feet, he plays the bass drums, boom, bass drum and a hi-hat cymbal, and then the drummer plays the bass at the same time he's playing the snare drum. I mean, I was impressed. I would like to see that band live. I bet they would be very interesting, and they're probably still doing the club and pub scene. Have to give them credit, though. I like what I saw. Before that was the Barroom Union and the Vodka Drink or Vodka Every Day is the name of the tune, and it's from an EP called The Barroom Union, named after him. Came out not last year, not too long ago, 2025. They're out of Cincinnati. I don't know a lot about them, but I like the line in there about the men drinking vodka not to get drunk because it meant freedom. So we all have to decide our way out of things like oppression and suppression. And before that was Glenn, is it? No, Gregory Alan Isakoff. And we heard the Stable Song, the acoustic version. And it's on a 2015 disc called The Sea, The Gambler. He's out of Philadelphia, been around since 2023. And started out in the indie scene in the Philadelphia area, indie folk scene, and then he got into neo folk and a little bit of country. But obviously, the song is consistent with the theme of today's freely chosen placeholder. We heard part one, we'll get more to that in the next hour. Here's a band that I found and I liked very much, but I'm telling you, I couldn't find much information on them, and I was really surprised. Usually, even the fake stuff, the AI-generated stuff, we can usually find something, but this time it came up empty-handed. But we'll keep looking. There's like maybe three or four other bands calling themselves the Alternatives. There's a band that's fronted by a woman. There's a like a revivalist 60s, 50s, 60s band called The Alternatives, and then there's a metal group called The Alternatives. So if you find The Alternatives that played this type of song, I'd really appreciate hearing from you.

0: Well, all right. Another excellent bar band called the Starving Artists. And we heard from their 1986 release. It was actually first released on a cassette. And then on flexi disc, you could get it out of a magazine like Spin or what was it that Jaffardini called his magazine? How could I forget that? Well, anyway, you know, one of those underground magazines from the mid-80s, excuse. And we heard What Am I to Do from, they're out of Norfolk, Virginia, where they're popular in the club and pub scene for their rock and roll, power pop, great stuff. Even on a cassette, this is a recording from a cassette, it sounded good. And before that was a Canadian band called the Droids Osaka, and we heard All Systems Under Attack from a 2019 EP of the same name, the Droids Osaka. So they, according to the bio, they talked about experimental stuff and performance, but I wasn't getting that. I was getting the rock and roll. And it said something about electronica, like EDM, but I didn't hear any other tunes that sounded like it was electronic dance music. But hey, that's how it goes. And then the Alternatives with a 2026 disc release called Amelia. And the disc is of the same name. We'll dig around, and by next time we'll have some information for you about who they are, where they're from, and what they've been doing. I want you to let you know that you are listening to WRFZLP. We're at 106.3 on your FM radio dial if you're into analog, and if not, you can get us online at rochesterfreeradio.com. Just to let you know that this is Remembering the Future. My name's George. I'm here with my good buddy Bix, who is shuffling chairs. I'm not quite sure why. What is there a reason for that? Oh, that makes you sweat? Makes sense. I always go for cloth for that reason. Makes you sweat less. Anyway, but this is also a time when I want to make the pitch, as I do weekly. We are an all-volunteer station. Everybody who comes on the air produces their own show and either pre-records it, like the one that follows the show, Metal Mountain, and the one that preceded it, the Derby Rocks, and also pay a monthly membership fee, which I'm and everybody else is happy to do. But we do this because we want to communicate with our community, find out who's out there, what they like and don't like, what they want to hear, what they don't want to hear, that kind of stuff. And that's what community radio is about. But we can't do it in a vacuum, and we do need cash in order to carry that through. Sponsorships and some other types of announcements help us. But in fact, a couple weeks ago, last month, we had a fundraiser that was successful. So if you can think about signing up, go on our website, rochesterfreeradio.com, look for the Patreon and hit that button and sign up, whatever it is that you can afford, either one time or on a monthly basis. All that would help. Well, let's move on with the show and all that fun stuff that comes with it.
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0: Yeah, that's most interesting. That's a band called Sparkle Horse, one of those bands, part of the Saddle Creek indie label, and something like the neo folk stuff that came out of, I mean, the anti folk stuff that came out of New York and Saddle Creek independent label was. Just drew these amazing bands to it, and Sparkle Horse was one of them. This guy, it's a single, one man show thing, but he does this phenomenal version of, well, we were just talking about it. How can I go blank on that? Not Wish You Were Here, no. Well, I'll think of it. Holy smokes, I'm telling you. Probably because of that nosebleed, I'm guessing. So let's see, what do we know about Sparkle Horse? A chest full of dying hawks from a self-titled EP that came out in 1992 from Saddle Creek. Before that was, excuse me. Before that was, let's see, Troy Gallagher and with Jennifer Simon and Cher Vaughn, this electric experimental group out of Cincinnati, Ohio. Gallagher was in a couple of these revivalist bands like the Gorries. And in this scene that Jack White and the Red Stri White Stripes came out of, we heard Octomeric Metamorph from a 2017 live performance at the Open Gallery in Louisville, Kentucky. So Gallagher considers himself post-punk, a little bit of rock and roll, but mostly improvisation. He came out of this. He's a Rochesterian, by the way. No, he isn't. I take that back. He came out of the no wave scene. It's the guy that played before, came out of the no wave scene in New York. That came out was opposed to punk and formalized rock and roll, and a little bit of noise stuff. And then started off with a Rochesterian called, excuse me, Famous Breathers. And we heard Highway Song from a 2014 disc called Mosquito Buzzer. So just about the same time, as I understand it, David Glossner, who's still in town, I made contact with him last year sometime, or I can't remember, but he, oh, I know what it was. I'll go back to that. But didn't follow through. He said he would and didn't. So I always send letters and make phone calls, but I think that there is some predisposition not to come on remembering the future. Anyway, and his bandmate, Brannon Hungness, so considers himself an experimentalist, some electronic stuff, and a lot of found sounds, and as you heard, a lot of pops, quicks, and squeaks with his voice. Wow, it's already almost 15 minutes after the hour. We're moving right along, and we'll just keep playing.
1: Do not fiddle with your knobs or make adjustments to your analog listening device. No xenomorphic intercession here. We are entering a segment of the show we've all been waiting for, the freely chosen placeholder, where neocons, prayer patriots, Russian trolls, and Chinese imperialists fear to tread. When in a place where brilliant music may not suffice, this is where the heart cries out for theater of the air. For an earful of delight, on with today's freely chosen placeholder.
2: Yes, that's not unusual.
0: It is human nature to accommodate and adapt. people accommodated to clocks and watches when bells worked previously and sunrise and sunset before that. However, today only some are accommodating to the zone flooding misuse of the digital age of social media and its fire hose of propaganda from bullards, blowhards, and bovine buffoonish bloviators pushing the status quo of authoritarianism. In the past, FDR was accused of sympathies with socialists for wanting to rebalance wealth inequality. Woodrow Wilson was claimed to be working with the KGB for setting up an international organization to work out differences. In the 1930s, Democratic German government was accused by the Nationalist Socialist Workers' Party of being too far left. Today, Trumpism claims Democrats are socialists wanting a slippery slope to societal breakdown. This pattern of subverting democratic societies with the same arguments is the same time and again. There will always be anti-constitutional revisionist groups rejecting the legitimacy of modern democratic governance. There will always be complicity by extremist factionalism supporting calls for ridding society of the boogeyman of the day, in this case, democracy. With authoritarian activism, the wants for society is to accommodate to their new worldview. In all of it, what is sought after is the objective of taking away democratic rights and the constitutional framework of the past 250 years. What the majority of society does not support is lavishing on the few the wealth of the nation. It is a mistaken belief by those holding excess wealth that they have a right to rule because they have wealth. No one says there can't be wealthy, but no one said they can control 80% of a nation's wealth, leaving only 20% for the rest. That is the definition of inequality. Trump's fan club of billionaire tech bros, would-be corporate autocrats, and their mercenary armies, gunboat diplomacy, committing mayhem in our streets in the name of status quo is no different from the past. Today's boogeyman, people of color from other countries, those coming with entrepreneurial zeal to succeed, are met by Trump administration's push of intentional violence to oppress them. These atavistic authoritarians mean us no good, as they have an anti-democratic agenda that no one but a few wealthy elites appear to agree with. From democracy comes what Anthony Trollope called our persistent adversarial culture. Our persistent adversarial culture is an inherent feature from the self-rule of constitutional democracies. Those fighting for social and economic justice in an environment of justificationist divisive propaganda is the bedrock of Zinn's notion of an ongoing uncivil war. Protest is derived from a code of lived experience. Where there is unrest, there is injustice. Although Zinn's history didn't elaborate this point, his perspective made clear that protest works. It works especially when it develops from a true understanding of what comes from our persistent adversarial culture's ongoing critical analysis of the themes, myths, and alternative narratives embedded in a culture that gives license to oppression and suppression of a majority. Critical analysis of ongoing unaddressed societal problems by a persistent adversarial culture clears the head of misleading and confusing manufacture falsehoods swaying public opinion in support of an abusive regime. In this idea of persistent adversarial culture is that protest readies the mind for change. Therefore, it must be squelched by whatever means those ruling elites say. Ultimately, protest may be seen as the means to an end of one regime and the beginning of another. Today, America is in a shit pickle of an attempt to dispense with democracy. What is most troubling in this period of attempted transition is the brinksmanship of Trumpist authoritarian politics. It is anti-progressive, misogynist, racist, and made up of constipated flaccidity of yet another right-wing legislative agenda. It is a constant stoking of unsustainable unrest as long as there is a platform for individuals to give it gas. This oligarch experiment is not just another SpaceX rapid unscheduled disassembly. It is the final stage of a long-term political agenda since the 1960s. This is not a measured dose with endurable policies or sustainable government. It is a hostile business takeover meant to load America with debt, then sell off its assets to other authoritarian bidders. governance in the hands of the many, as 250 years ought to make clear, even when it has been halting or flawed in execution, consistently brings about pressure by the many for equitable sharing of a nation's resources to which we all contribute. The majority use what little cash they have to pay out expenses plus tax. The expectation of paying proportional share according to wealth and having proportional representation applies to all aspects of the social scale of a democratic society. The more one claims from the nation, the more one is expected to abide by its rules derived from negotiation, compromise, and agreed upon conventions of popular advice and consent, not the other way around. That we all contribute shares to the operational costs of our free society, the more we are obliged by an agreed upon social contract to pay the bill. Any democratic RUD won't be debris falling into the ocean of history's dustbin. It will be a catastrophic collapse of a historically successful undertaking in self-governance. As research has shown, authoritarian rule is extractive and bleeds out the humanism of individual dignities. When fairness is bled out, society becomes a festering wound of emotive sentimentality that wealthy elites do nothing to address but exploit without mercy. Autocracies ignore individual lived experience. Frequently, they fail to implement new ideas and technologies. Society regresses in this circumstance. In autocracies, protest always occurs as an eruption of dissent from the suppurating wound that is autocracy. Right now is not the time to give in to oligarchs and tech bro autocratic wet dreams. There is no such thing as an enlightened autocrat.
3: Freely chosen placeholder now returns you to the safety of your social media platforms and those neocons, prayer patriots, Russian trolls and Chinese imperialist data aggregating privacy thieves. We hope you've enjoyed this segment of the Theater of the Air. Confronting the unknown is a lot more than being out of bubblegum. The freely chosen placeholder reminds you that remembering the future is having the freedom to do so.
0: Yeah, well, happy 250-year birthday, America. I understand it's going to be a fun time. My wife and son are down in Philadelphia taking in the festivities there. I wish them well. It's even though it's cooling off here, I guess that heat bubble moved on down to them. But in any event, for all of you out there who have enjoyed the fruits of a democratic society, happy birthday.
4: Take a bloody knife to the throat of love.

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So love from high from white love and white fear. What?

perhaps you are asking yourself, what the heck was that about? Well, that was a fellow by the name of Douglas Pierce, who goes by the stage name of Death in June. He's an experimentalist, started out in some really early goth, and then got into dark ambient. He likes to collaborate now in this industrial noise, I guess, music. We heard Europa, The Gates of Hell, from a 1996 disc called Cathedral of Tears. He's from London and has been around since 1981. He's still doing stuff, according to the one website that we were digging up. But this one appealed to me, against Bix's advice not to. You know, sometimes you just got to listen to your own, what do they call that? Your own inner voice? Something like that, yeah. Oh, well.

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They are soaking this soil, red as blood, with this scarecrow.

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No, they'll never be the same. Even if I wanted them to. No, things will never be. No, they'll never be the same.

Oh, that worked, Bix. That worked great. Great set. And that's a band called The Veils out of, I believe, London, UK. Yeah, yeah. And a thing called Swimming with Crocodiles from a 2016 disc called Total Depravity. It's always been like a quintet or a quartet, but it goes through a personnel change, but there's always a consistent member, and that's Finn Andrews, who did the vocals. Sees the band more or less as indie and alternative, but it's still rock and roll. I got that. It's interesting to me, though, that he is also producing a lot of soundtracks for videos, music videos, TV, and some film. I thought that was very interesting. Let's see. Before that, we heard from Flaming Lips. Wonderful tune, a cover of a Madonna tune from 1983 called Borderline. And completely

stripped it of its poppiness. Wonderful. Let's see. The name of the disc from 2009 is called Covered, with a hyphen, Revolution in Sound. He had some help from two other individuals who went by the stage names of Star Death and White Dwarf. So out of Oklahoma City, he's been around since 1983, and Wayne Coyne is the real mover and shaker. The band changes personnel, and he's always there. See themselves as rock and rollers, but alternative, a little bit of psychedelia, a lot of experimental stuff, and as you heard, a little bit of noise mixed in with the joy. And then started off with a cabaret singer by the name of Michelangelo, M-I-K-E-L-A-N-G-O, all one word, and his band of singers or musicians, I guess, the Black Sea Gentlemen. Excuse me. Doing a Things Will Never Be the Same Again. And it's from a 2005 disc called Journey Through the Land of Shadows. Wonderful. Michelangelo started in the club and pub scene in New South Wales, where he was born and raised, and then has branched out to go international, mostly in the Pacific region, Southeast Asia, the islands, that kind of stuff, into China. As far as I know, hasn't gotten to the Western Europe, but he will. So he considers what he does some cabaret, some comedy, some performance, and a little bit of noir, and I got that from this, what he called noir theater. Well, that was a wonderful set. Time, Tepes Fugit. I wanted to get to these last three tunes because I've been wanting to play them for a while, but never could seem to find just the right place. So I'm gonna invent a right place.

0: Yeah. I like it because of its purity. These are guys in high school and graduated and but they do most of their production in their mom and dad's garage. They're called 7 Daze. The number 7 and then Daze, all one word. We heard Unhinged from a 2016 EP called Simply Unknown. Which they are. They're from Marion, Illinois, and they've been at it since 2015. I had the idea, although I couldn't find more information. I think they're still doing the club and pub scene in and around Marion. They consider themselves DIY. They do all their own production and very much independent, lo-fi rock and rollers, and metal revivalists. Wonderful. Before that, of course, was Cream. King Crimson and 20th Century Schizoid Man, which we have in the presidency right now, of all the places for someone like that to be. From there, just when I first heard it, it was quite impressive. I was never into progressive music, but I like this album called Court of the Crimson King, and I also like the cover art. Wow. Started around 1968 in London. They saw themselves as post-blues, post-rock and roller, progressive, a little bit of artsy-fartsy stuff, and call some
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2: Wishing you a good afternoon, a good middle of the week here on Rochester Free Radio. You know that means 90 minutes of hard rock and heavy metal. A lot of debate in the last few months about the meaning of the term 86. Let me tell you what it means to me. It's what we chanted at pep rallies. 86, 86, 86. Thinking about that, I am just days shy of my 40th high school reunion. I thought that's a perfect opportunity to do a 90-minute playlist of 1986 hard rock and heavy metal. Welcome, I am Mike DiGiorgio, and this is Midlife Metal.

That's Alice Cooper from 1986. And Friday the 13th, part 6. I can remember that because I'm pretty sure there was a pattern there where the digits matched up, where it was 1986. That meant we were on movie number 6, and if we were on 1985, we're on movie number 5, et cetera, et cetera. So yeah, Alice Cooper from 1986, the year I'm thinking about this week on Midlife Metal, because I'm just a few days shy of my high school reunion. You know you've reached midlife when you've got your 40th high school reunion happening. This is something we've done every year here on Midlife, but in the last couple of years, we've looked back 40 years, you know, to the great era, the 80s. You know, we've done the best of 1983, we've done the best of 1984, we've done the best of 1985. So, of course, we're going to do the best of 1986, and I thought just a couple days shy of my high school reunion was the perfect time to do it. On the Facebook group, I invited some of the Canastota High School class of 1986 to listen to the show. Maybe they are. Post in the comments there if you guys are tuning in, and I'm looking forward to seeing you all this weekend. I feel bad as I look at the playlist, too. It's 1986, although if you think about it, I was only in high school for 6 months of 1986, so half the songs that we're going to be playing this week on Midlife Metal were not part of my high school years, just part of our collective 1986 years, if you will, if you follow me there. This next one, though, for sure I know came out in high school because I went and I saw The Man in 1986, and we all rushed home to see Dial MTV around the same time. You remember when that was happening. And I think the song was almost always in the top five when we did. From 1986, here's Ozzy.

singing about being a rock and roll animal. That band was called Keel. That is from their album, The Final Frontier, that came out in 1986. I am Mike DiGiorgio. This is Midlife Metal. This is Rochester Free Radio. And we're doing some of the best hard rock and metal of 40 years ago, 1986, as I'm thinking about my high school reunion. It was maybe like the best year for music as I'm looking at the bands that put stuff out. Honestly, we're going to do probably a part two 1986 later in the year, too. But as I think about how so many of my favorites put out music in 1986, Kiss were noticeably absent. They put out an album, I think, every year since their existence, right up until 1986, and then they didn't do anything that year. Took a year off, except Gene Simmons was behind the console of what you just heard. He produced Keel and The Final Frontier. We heard some Ozzy right before that, and I want to mention, as I'm looking at the calendar, 2 weeks from today will mark 1 year since we lost Ozzy. So we'll be doing the show again 2 weeks from today, and we'll do something special about Ozzy then. So please tune in for that. Want to talk about Quiet Riot in 1986. Funny enough, Quiet Riot is coming to the area this Friday. They're going to be at Batavia Downs. They did put out music in 1986, and actually the song I'm about to play for you is one of my favorite Quiet Riot songs. Funny thing, though, not one musician on this song I'm about to play will be playing in Quiet Riot at Batavia Downs this Friday. If you go see Quiet Riot, it's Rudy Sarzo, Alex Grassi, Jizzy Pearl, and Johnny Kelly. That's the four musicians you will see representing Quiet Riot right now. I have seen that lineup, and it is a fun show. So, you know, if you're inclined to go, go. I'll be at my high school reunion, as I mentioned, so I'm going to be missing Quiet Riot this time out. Rudy Sarzo, of course, part of the classic lineup, but he was not part of the 1986 lineup. That was Chuck Wright, Frankie Benali, Carlos Cavazo, and the late Kevin Dubrow. Here they are in 1986, The Wild and

Hey, my fellow jammers, I'm Tim Matice, and this is the Jam Band Man Show. I've been a professional fan for many years, and I want to bring you the best music you've heard, the best music you think you've heard, and the best music you've never heard before. 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So throw on the headphones, relax, and enjoy.

because there can be only one queen. Princes of the Universe from A Kind of Magic, 1986. That's what we're doing this week on Midlife Metal, playing some of the best hard rock and metal of 1986, celebrating music that's turning 40 this year. That was 1986 was really the last we kind of saw of Queen as an active band out in public, etc. They did the tour behind that album, A Kind of Magic, and then soon after, of course, Freddie got sick, and although we got more Queen music after that, we didn't get any more concerts, and the band were pretty reclusive for many, many years until we knew the truth of what was going on. Okay, I'm Mike DiGiorgio, 1986 we're talking about. I'm doing this because my high school reunion is coming up in a couple of days, but I want to flash just a little bit after high school graduation when I started working at Green Lake State Park. All the good-looking people got to be the lifeguards, and I worked in the stand flipping burgers. And I think of this next song around that time. Little tip for you, by the way, if you ever go back, if you've ever worked at Green Lake State Park and you worked in the booth flipping the burgers and other concessions there, if you go there and tell the kids working there now that you worked there 30-something years ago, they do not care. I have tried doing that anyway, and I got a, you know, whatever, boomer, and the kids just waited to take my order. Did not care about the legacy that I left behind. But when I think back to working in that very cramped, very hot booth, my buddy had this next cassette. It was a Ravens, The Pack Is Back. I'm looking at the track listing for it. I don't know if we ever heard Side 2. Side 1 is very, very familiar to me. And I can hear it in my dreams, flipping burgers and cutting up hot dogs and serving slush puppies, etc. there at Green Lakes. Us teenage metalheads in the booth. But yeah, I don't remember Side 2 all that well. Anyway, this is from Side 1, the title track, Raven. And The Pack Is Back.

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A couple songs there that remind me of summertime anyway, in 1986 specifically. I'm Mike DeGiorgio. I mentioned in 1986 I was working at Green Lake State Park, flipping the burgers there in the concession stand. We heard Ravens, The Pack Is Back, over and over again because one friend had the cassette and kept bringing it in. And there from a cassette I listened to a lot in the summer of 1986, Judas Priest, the Turbo cassette, that was Wild Nights, Hot and Crazy Days, definitely putting out a summer vibe there for sure from The Priest. Now, I know for you down and dirty metalheads, you were very disappointed in Judas Priest in 1986. That was not heavy enough for you. I'm sure you know 1986 was a big year for you, though, because that is when the Big Four were bubbling. Thrash was coming into its own, and we had some seminal albums from thrash artists come out in 1986. Now, Anthrax did theirs in 1985. They were still riding, spreading the disease. We were a year shy of Among the Living coming out. Megadeth gave us Peace Sells But Who's Buying there in 1986. Slayer, of course, Rain and Blood. If you're a Slayer fan, stay tuned just a few minutes for that. And of course, in 1986, Master of Puppets, Metallica put out what many consider their masterpiece. I mentioned earlier seeing Ozzy in 1986. I'm sure many of you here in Rochester saw that tour when it came through. Rochester, Ozzy with Metallica opening. I saw it in Syracuse because I grew up in Canastota, New York, right around Syracuse. So I can still, you know, Metallica are as big as ever, and I can tell these kids today, yeah, I saw Cliff. I did. I very vividly remember, and I've told this story on the show before, forgive me, but being there with my friends, and my friend Mike at the time just did not get it. Saw Metallica out there and just said it was these four things of hair moving up and down, and every once in a while someone would go over to the microphone and yell, "Battery!" I remember that very vividly and getting a kick out of that. I think Mike came around, though, in the next few years as Metallica became one of the biggest bands in the world. So let's go to 1986 Master of Puppets. I forget how long of an intro this song actually has. We'll start thrashing in a minute or so. From Master of Puppets, here's Metallica, Damage Incorporated on Rochester Free Radio's Midlife Metal.

Kicking it heavy there, Slayer. Postmortem from Rain and Blood, as we do a little postmortem of our own on 1986, 40 years ago. This edition of Midlife Metal, celebrating the music turning 40 this year, on my mind because I'm approaching my 40th high school reunion. We're at the halfway point here. If this was a cassette, this is about when you'd flip over and listen to a side B of the 90-minute cassette. If you'll forgive me, after we did this thrash thing, metalheads, we're going to go talk a little hair metal now. In 1986. I'm thinking about three bands that debuted in 1986 that I was really into. Cinderella, I may or may not play this week. Like I mentioned, we're going to do a part two at some point. Tesla debuting in 1986. Now, if you are a Tesla fan, please listen next week. They're coming to Darien Lake in about a week and a half, and we're going to do a special pregame thing next week. So I'm not going to put Tesla in this week's playlist because you're going to get a lot of them next week. And it's possible, knock on wood, you're going to hear a little bit of an interview I'm going to get to do with one of the members of Tesla from over at my other job. All right. Then the other big band, hair metal band that debuted in 1986, Poison. It's funny how that came about. I did not listen to I don't think Poison was anything in high school in 1986. I remember first becoming aware of them in the fall of 86 after going away to college. So I leave Canastota for St. John Fisher here in Rochester. It was a month and a half or maybe even 2 months before I even got home again. It was the longest I'd ever been away from home. And in that first 2 months, I think all we had was the radio in the dorms. We didn't have cable in the dorms. We certainly didn't have computers or anything online to watch anything. So I was not aware of what was happening on the MTV scene for that couple of months. So 2 months later, in October of 86, I go home, I turn on the MTV, and Poison were everywhere. I don't know where they came from, but there they were. And within a few months after that, they'd be out on tour with Rat, the Rat Poison Tour. Would come to Rochester. All right, we'll have some Rat in a little bit. First, Poison from Look What the Cat Dragged In. This is my favorite song from that album. I think this should have been a bigger hit than the ones that did get more MTV play. Cry Tough on Midlife Metal.

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Looking back at 1986 here on Midlife Metal, Rochester Free Radio. I'm Mike DiGiorgio. Two bands, I love saying their names next to each other, Rat and Poison. I wonder if anybody thought to name a band Rat Poison at any point here in the history of rock and roll. No need. You had Rat, you had Poison. And back in 1986, which is what we're looking at this week on Midlife Metal, they were young upstarts, especially Poison at the time. But some veterans were doing some great stuff in 1986 as well. Let's get to one of them with a sentence that's just so 1986. Here's a song from the Stephen King movie Maximum Overdrive, AC/DC on Midlife Metal.

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1: And it's Midlife Metal on Rochester Free Radio. We've got half an hour left of our 90-minute special of hard rock and heavy metal, saluting the year 1986 this week. Looking back at music that turned 40 years old this year. One reason I'm doing that, got my 40th high school reunion coming up in just a few days. Looking forward to seeing some friends. Hopefully they got the message on Facebook that I was doing the show. If any of you are listening, you know, let me know. I'll talk about it Friday and Saturday. And it's time now for a confession, something I've never said publicly, ahead of us playing the song from the Canastota High School Senior Ball of 1986. I and a handful of others fixed the voting to make this next song be our song for the Senior Ball. This is how it went down, as I remember it. The bunch of guys, we were taking home economics, eighth period, last period of the day. And yes, it was just guys. It was maybe eight or nine of us in this classroom. And we had heard, the voting went on for the Senior Ball song. I don't remember what all the candidates necessarily were, but word got to us that the senior class officers had fixed the voting to make it be Bryan Adams' The Best Is Yet to Come. It's not a bad song if you've ever heard it, not bad. But in 1986, I was not feeling The Best Is Yet to Come. And all of us in this home economics class in eighth grade, our teacher was the senior class advisor. And I think we managed to get it out of her that we had heard that the girls had fixed the vote to make Bryan Adams The Best Is Yet to Come. And she eventually caved to the pressure and said, well, what do you guys want the song to be? And we told her, Van Halen, Dreams. How much better would that look on the napkins and the glasses and all that? Dreams. Beautiful, right? So the teacher who has probably retired by now, but I'm not going to name her to protect her identity and perhaps protect her career, helped fix the vote so that the Senior Ball song for 1986 was Van Halen and Dreams.

Midlife Metal, Rochester Free Radio. Forgive me for playing a version of Schools Out. Again, we just played one a couple weeks ago. That was to celebrate the kids of today and their school being out. And that just now was Crocus doing the Alice Cooper cover. Because I'm looking back at my high school years, and I'm looking ahead to my high school reunion this weekend. And sure enough, the year I graduated, 1986, there was a version of Schools Out released there by Crocus. Right before that, we heard the song that I admit I helped fix the voting to make it the senior ball class 1986 song, Van Halen's Dreams. Listening to it here in the studio, loving it. Don't know how the hell we danced to it back in 1986, but we fixed the voting to make it the song anyway. Was talking about bands that then got big in 1986, but after high school, and no bigger than Bon Jovi. I had seen Bon Jovi live back in 1985 when they opened for Rat, and I remember very well. I bought three cassettes for the trip to college from Canastota to come here to Rochester, New York. They were Triumph's The Sport of Kings, Cinderella's Night Songs, and Bon Jovi, Slippery When Wet. I don't have to tell you that that ended up becoming so big. By the time I got home again in the fall and the holidays in 1986, Living on a Prayer had become huge. You Give Love a Bad Name became huge. I remember turning some people on to Bon Jovi in college in the fall of 1986 as we were all listening to Slippery When Wet then. Funny enough, here's a song just absolutely perfect for a high school reunion, though. Even though this came out, I feel like I'm cheating because this came out after I was out of high school. Just the perfect song for a 40th high school reunion. So we'll dedicate this to all the classmates I'm going to see this weekend. Bon Jovi, Never Say Goodbye.

from 1986. That's what we're playing here on this week's Midlife Metal. All 1986. Honeymoon Suite, Feel It Again. I could listen to that song all day, honestly. The one time I saw Honeymoon Suite in concert, if they had played Feel It Again, finish, and then say, we're going to play Feel It Again again, I would have loved it. Could listen to it all day. And I remember that song very well from high school. And that's one reason we're doing 1986 this week, as I've mentioned, because I, Mike DiGiorgio, am going to my 40th high school reunion within a couple of days. Thought it was a good time to look back at what we were listening to 40 years ago. Maybe after the last couple of songs, I need to get my heavy metal credentials back a little bit, though. We were bordering on the hard rock a little bit. This next song, I don't think any metal fan is going to argue with. It's got the same sentiment, really, as the Bon Jovi song we played. It's just a little bit heavier. Talking about how great it was to live in those golden years, this is Iron Maiden.

Rochester Free Radio. I'm Mike DiGiorgio. This is Midlife Metal, dedicating Iron Maiden's wasted years to my classmates from the class of 1986. We're celebrating in this week's Midlife Metal, wrapping up this week's show. In fact, I will see you folks in a couple of days, 40th class reunion. Going to be very, very cool. For those of you not involved in that, I appreciate you listening to the show and me making my case for how great of a year 1986 was in music. Later this year, we're going to do more because there's a lot I didn't even get to. We're going to do another 90 minutes of 1986, all right? If you missed any of this edition of the Best of 1986, we repeat the show Sundays here on Rochester Free Radio at 1:30 to 3. You can hear anything you may have missed. Next week on this show live, we're going to pregame the Motley Crue concert. Motley Crue, Tesla, and Extreme all coming to Darien Lake, and you are going to be hearing a lot of Motley Crue, Tesla, and Extreme on the show. We're going to leave you with one more song from 1986 from an album that turned 40 years old just yesterday. What a great year for music it was. Here is Diamond Dave. We'll see you next week on Midlife Metal. Thanks, folks.

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0: Hey, this is Mickey Raphael from Willie Nelson's band. And this is the Flower Power Hour, an incredible edible for your soul.
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1: They gave us a pair of gems from American Beauty in that set. 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
2: Phil Lesh composed the music for that and asked Robert Hunter to write the words for it so he could sing it to his dying father.
1: And we kicked the set off with the Dead's Friend of the Devil. Hunter wrote the song for the New Riders of the Purple Sage initially.
2: But Jerry Garcia loved it so much that he claimed it for the Dead.
1: Jimi Hendrix followed Friend of the Devil with Angel, and Mickey Raphael did a little harmonica instrumental he calls Hand to Mouth.
2: And CSNY did Teach Your Children, featuring Jerry Garcia on pedal steel guitar.
1: In exchange for doing that, CSNY helped the Dead perfect their incredible harmonies that really stand out on American Beauty.
2: The Dead return later for My Long Deep Closer, but first we flash back to our conversation with David Freiberg of the Airplane and Starship.
1: Talking about how awesome the Marty Balin tune Coming Back to Me is.
3: Marty was one of the greatest love song singers. They wrote one of the most poetic songs I ever heard on Surrealistic Pillow.
1: Coming Back to Me?
3: Yeah, it's just pure poetry. That's just so beautiful. Love to sing that one too. It seems almost blasphemous to sing it, but I can't help myself.

0: Ladies and gentlemen, we interrupt this scheduled transmission to bring you an announcement of national importance from the White House in Washington, D.C.
1: As we all know, Iran has been 2 weeks away from developing a nuclear weapon for like the last 15 years or something. So we had to act now, and we're doing war. What is it good for? Distracting from the Epstein files.
2: One time a crazy dream came to me. I dreamt I was walking World War III. I went to the doctor the very next day to see what kind of things he had to say. He said it was a terrible dream. I said, hold it, Doc, a world war passed through my brain. He said, nurse, get your pad, the boy's obviously insane. He grabbed my arm and I said, out

Corner by the hot dog stand, I saw a man. I said, howdy friend, I guess it's just us two. He screamed, down the road he flew. He thought I was a communist. Well, I remember reading some newspaper ads, so I turned on McConnell Rad. I bet it didn't pay the Con Ed bill, so the radio didn't work so well. I turned on my record player. It was Donovan. Whoever Donovan is.

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I take her by the heart and my hand was thumping. She said, hey man, are you crazy or something? You saw what happened last time, they said.

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She said that for a couple days and then I hung up. Well, the doctor interrupted me just about then, saying, I've been having the same old dream, but mine's different, don't you see? I dreamt the only person left after the war was me. 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

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All of the people can be part right.

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Robert Frost said that.

0: American English is loaded with euphemisms. 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
2: 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And glory more for the Commodore when the deeds of Mud are told. 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
1: I've had more dangerous encounters at gas station counters in the Walmart parking lot. But the smaller the man, the quicker the plan goes to somebody's getting shot.

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0: Now Matt the Cat's gonna show you what was on the juke in the bag.
1: Hey there, Hepcats and Crazy Kittens. Welcome to another edition of Juke in the Back. I'm your host and jukebox operator, Matt the Cat, bringing you a solid hour of 1940s and 50s rhythm and blues. This truly is the soul that came before rock and roll. And this week, we're going to profile another great rhythm and blues record label that often gets ignored. Parrot Records out of Chicago. It was the brainchild of great Chicago DJ Al Benson, who was born Arthur Lehner in Jackson, Mississippi in 1908. He moved to Chicago in 1923, but didn't get into radio broadcasting until 1943, when he picked up his first all-gospel show on WGES. By 1945, he was spinning rhythm and blues records and becoming one of the most popular DJs in Chicago. On the air, he would call himself the Old Swing Master, and that's the name he chose for his very first record label, Old Swing Master Records. Not much came of it, though, and he took a stab at starting several other labels. But nothing happened until 1952, when he decided to start a brand new label called Parrot Records. We're going to dedicate the entire hour to Parrot Records on this Juke in the Back, but before we get into the music, let's hear what Al Benson sounded like on the air in 1955.
2: Now it's time for your old friend and swing master with Swing and Sway. And now here he is, Al Benson.
3: Thank you. And good morning, ladies and gentlemen. Here I am, all ready and all set to bring to you 30 minutes of red-hot beat-me-down, bring you up swing tunes of today. And now it's on with the show. And the name of our first tune as we bring it to you here is Ruth Brown doing 5, 10, 15 hour.
1: Great Chicago DJ Al Benson from 1955. Now let's go back to the very beginning of his own record label, Parrot Records. The first record to be released on this new label came out in early November of 1952. It went to number one on the R&B charts when it was picked up by Chess Records and released on Chess in late November 1952. The song is I Don't Know by Willie Maben, the piano-playing blues cat from Hollywood, Tennessee. And this release put Maben on the charts and gave him a nice solid career with Chess Records. Here's Parrot. Record number 1050, the first release, I Don't Know, Willie Maben, featuring nothing but Parrot Records on this week's Juke in the Back.
4: I'm getting sick and tired of the way you do. Good kind papa gotta poison you. Sprinkle goober dust all around your bed. Wake up one of these mornings, find your own self dead. She said you shouldn't say then. I said, what should I say this time, baby? She said,

was in her jaws. The clothes she's wearing is made out of the best of cloth. She can take and wash them, she can hang them upside the wall. She can throw them out the window and run out and catch them a little bit before they fall. Sometimes I think you has your habits on. She said you shouldn't say that. I said, what should I say to make you mad this time, baby? She said,

mother then, I didn't even crack a smile. I said, if the women kill me, I don't mind dying. The woman I love, I won a week before last. The woman I love, I've got out of class. I thought I won you, babe, a long time ago. If you don't watch your step, I'm gonna have to let you go. You said you shouldn't say that. I said, what should I say this time, babe?

A vocal group appropriately named The Parrots. That was Parrot Records' second release. Starting with this record, and for several records after this, Al Benson struck up a distribution deal with Chess Records. He decided to use the same record numbers that Chess would use to issue these records. So that record, Weep Weep Weep, Parrot number 772, was later issued as Checker 772 in April of 1953. I'm featuring one of the great labels out of Chicago this week on the Juke in the Back, Al Benson's Parrot Records. This next artist was quite established by the time Parrot got a hold of her, Mabel Scott. She had already scored a couple of hits for Leon Renee's exclusive label, like Boogie Woogie Santa Claus in 1949. She only recorded four songs for Parrot Records, resulting in two single releases. This was the best of the bunch, Mr. Fine, a strange ode to an abusive boyfriend. It was recorded in May of 1953 and released in July. Here's the great Mabel Scott with Mr. Fine on the Juke in the Back.

The Rockettes with a beautiful tune called I Can't Forget. They recorded 4 songs for Parrot Records, but only 1 single resulted. The session was held on October 11, 1953, and their one and only record was released in November. We don't know any more about this group, except that they occasionally employed a female lead, which was quite unusual at the time. I'm Matt the Cat, and I hope you're enjoying this edition of The Juke in the Back, as we feature some of the great releases from the vaults of Parrot Records. Next up, Parrot label record owner Al Benson struck a deal with Jack Lauderdale, the owner of Swing Time Records out of Los Angeles. The deal was that Parrot would release 10 of Swing Time's records because Swing Time lacked adequate distribution in the Chicago area. Lauderdale also thought that since Al Benson was a DJ, he would promote these records on the air and sell more around Chicago. We're going to hear 2 of these Swing Time records that Parrot picked up and released in 1953. The first is by one of the greatest bluesmen of all time, Lowell Fulson. Fulson had already had several smash hits for the Swing Time label, including the number 1 classic Blue Shadows in 1950. The records that Parrot released on Lowell Fulson didn't do anything. But as soon as Fulson moved over to another Chicago label, Checker Records, he'd score again in 1954 with Reconsider Baby. Let's hear the Lowell Fulson record that Parrot leased from Swing Time. Here's I've Been Mistreated on The Juke in the Back.

0: 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Linda Rosenberg, Ken Farger, Gail Kuntz, Mark and Marion McAlpine, Glenn Dicker, Michael Carter, Stephen Herman, and contributors Gary Cipollone, Valerie from Queens, Jeffrey Ehrlich, Scott Velarde, Bob Keller, Adrian Fidelani, Wayne Novak, Joe Costello. 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

Marvin Phillips from 1953 with Salty Dog. That was another one of those records that Al Benson picked up from Swing Time to release on his Parrot label. There were two Marvin Phillips releases. That one, Salty Dog, was the first of the two, issued around September of 53. In early 1954, Al Benson started a new label as a subsidiary of Parrot Records. He called it Blue Lake Records. We'll hear a couple of Blue Lakes as we continue with this week's feature on the Parrot Record label here on the Juke in the Back, the soul that came before rock and roll, 1940s and 50s rhythm and blues. Next up, we have another vocal group. This one's called The Pelicans. They hailed from Detroit and feature Roger Hurd on lead vocal. Their first release came out in January of 54 on Parrot. It featured the stunning ballad Aurelia on one side and their rendition of the classic World War II tune White Cliffs of Dover on the B-side. An interesting side note is that the Pelicans were one of the first rhythm and blues groups to modify the classic White Cliffs of Dover as an R&B tune. It would soon become a vocal group standard, with versions by the Blue Jays, the Checkers, the Mystics, and later on the Robins all popping up. So let's hear the Pelicans with their sparsely recorded version of the White Cliffs of Dover on the Juke in the Back.

Does that record sound kind of familiar? Those are the Five Thrills with My Baby's Gone, a song that very closely resembles the Four Buddies' My Summer's Gone. Now, even though the Five Thrills used to cop a lot of other people's tunes, what they had going for them was their lead singer, Gilbert Warren. What a distinctive voice he had. That tune was recorded in October of 53 and released on Parrot in January of 54. We're going to hear more from the Five Thrills a little later on in the show with one of their original tunes. But right now, we're going to hear the very beginnings of a great bluesman, Albert King. That's right, Albert King's very first sides under his own name came out on the Parrot record label out of Chicago. He would, of course, go on to great fame in the 1960s with Born Under a Bad Sign and Blues Power and far too many other classics to count up here. But it all began with his first release. Bad Luck Blues on one side, backed with this one, Be On Your Merry Way, from March of 54, as we feature Parrot Records on this

They recorded a lot of sides, but that's the one they'll always be remembered for. Gloria, an original Five Thrills tune. Featuring the brilliant Gilbert Warren on lead tenor. That was issued as Parrot No. 800 in May of 1954. Next, we have one of the most underrated blues singers of all time, J.B. Lenore. He was born near Monticello, Mississippi on March 5, 1929. We lost him 38 years later, on April 29, 1967. He died of a heart attack. But in those 38 years, he accomplished a lot. Starting off playing Delta blues down south, he moved north to Chicago in 1949 with Big Bill Brunzi. He began recording in the early 50s for both Chess Records and J.O.B. Records. In 54, he hooked up with Parrot Records, and in August of that year, released Eisenhower Blues, a poignant take on how some African Americans felt in 1954. Elvis Costello would do a pretty good cover of Eisenhower Blues for his King of America LP, which came out in the mid-1980s. But here's the original, the great J.B. Lenore with Eisenhower Blues.

Now it's time for the Great 78, where we take a thick piece of shellac and hearken back to a time when 78 RPM records were king. This week we're featuring Parrot Records, but I want to play one right now from Blue Lake Records, which was a subsidiary of the Parrot label, started in January of 1954. This song, Slow Down, was recorded by one tough lady, Lou Mack. It was recorded in late May of 1955 and issued in July of that year. And it's this week's Great 78. Here's Lou Mack with Slow Down.

The breathtaking flamingos from August of 1954. They began their career on another Chicago label, Chance Records, but they had a few releases on Parrot before they moved on over to Checker Records, the sister label of Chess Records, also out of Chicago. That was their first release for Parrot, Dream of a Lifetime, featuring the amazing Solly McElroy on lead vocal. Let's hear another one from the Flamingos. This was their third and final release for Parrot Records. It was issued in January of 55 and features a dual lead between Nate Nelson and Johnny Carter. It's their version of Kokomo, which was a big R&B hit for Gene and Eunice the year before on the Combo label. It was brought to the pop charts by the Perry Como cover. The Flamingos successfully add some Latin flair. Here's Kokomo as we spotlight the Parrot record label, this week on the Juke in the Back.

Don't Give My Love Away, a great vocal sound from the Fascinators, a group from Detroit. That was issued in May of 1955 on the Parrot Records subsidiary Blue Lake Records. Before that, we heard one of Parrot's biggest sellers, Mama Talk to Your Daughter, J.B. Lenore. It was a mega hit, rising to number 11 on the R&B lists during the summer of 1955. It would later be picked up by Chess Records, but the hit was on our feature this week, Parrot Records, whose time was running short by 1956. Owner Al Benson was getting tight on finances, and he ended up selling both the Parrot and Blue Lake labels to John Burton, the attorney for Chess Records. Burton issued a few more sides on the Parrot label, but eventually a lot of the Parrots were reissued on Chess Records. Through its short run from 1952 to 1956, Parrot issued 40 singles, and Blue Lake issued 18. After selling the labels, owner Al Benson continued to be a DJ on WGES in Chicago. He took one more stab at the record business in the mid-1960s, starting Micah, Crash, and the Blues Records. Those labels didn't last long, and Benson retired from DJing in 1974 due to poor health. Chicago DJ and record label owner Al Benson died in 1978. He was 70 years old. He left behind a seldom-mentioned legacy of Chicago rhythm and blues. I hope you enjoyed this week's Juke in the Back Spotlight on Parrot Records. We got time for just one more, baby. It's another fantastic vocal group record by a group called The Orchids. They hailed from Chicago and featured Gilbert Warren. Remember him? He was the tenor lead from the Five Thrills. They cut this gorgeous tune, Newlywed, in April of 55. Parrot released it on June 10, 1955, and it's become a doo-wop classic. Let's close down this week's Juke in the Back featuring Parrot Records with one of the all-time greats. Here's Newlywed by The Orchids. Remember, soul is a feeling, and baby, get that feeling each week right here on the Juke in the Back. I'm Matt the Cat, and I'll catch you next time. Goodbye, everybody. Hello.

0: 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Thanks for dropping by. 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For more information, please visit jukeintheback.org. I'm Miss Rosie. 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
1: All right, we are here. And as Bob says, the times are changing. That being said, this is your radio host, Lentory Johnson. The name of the program is Street Voices. 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And I'm here with my lovely co-host, who I will allow not only to introduce herself, but as always, and I fondly call her queen, she has announcements for you all. Always worthwhile listening. And she always got something good for us. So with that, I do give away.
2: Okay, well, this is the queen hat lady called Diane Sheffield. And I want to share something that's so important. 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I'm a customer and I get the strawberry lemonade. 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Ooh, it's delicious. 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And supporting the children and youth who have positive and productive visions is very important and needed. So, if you out on the weekends and Saturdays and Fridays and whatever, come over on Midland and Oneida Street and get you some lemonade from the Princess Sisters, Malaya and Evelise, because they are phenomenal. And I support them 100% because they have a great vision, and they're doing positive, productive things.
1: Beautiful.
2: Ashe.
1: Beautiful.
2: All right. In September 2026, New York City will open a first of all kind, a free child care center for New York City workers. Ooh, I think I'm going to go to New York City.
1: Probably a lot of people might be following you, especially those with the children.
2: As the cost of child care skyrockets across the country, the center could act as a model for other cities looking to target the affordable crisis. Again, in September, New York City is going to open up a free child care center for New York City workers. That is phenomenal.
1: It really is. Beautiful.
2: The Obama Presidential Center opened in Chicago on Juneteenth. The Obama Presidential Center had over 1,000 attendees. Former Presidents Clinton, Bush, and Biden were in the attendance. The entertainment from Jennifer Hudson, John Legend, Stevie Wonder, Bruce Springsteen, and so much more was phenomenal. There was all types of activities and events. The center includes a museum, a library, and so much more. They have a area game for kids to play and come enjoy themselves. And it will now be open for anyone to come and visit the Obama Presidential Center. I think I'm going to go.
1: Yeah, and look at those beautiful gardens.
2: I think, the gardens are beautiful
1: gardens,
2: and everything.
1: I mean, even watching it on TV.
2: Oh, my
1: makes
2: gosh.
1: Makes you want to be able to
2: But that would be a wonderful trip
1: yeah,
2: to
1: cause
2: do.
1: Yeah, because they say you can't even get in right now, but you can visit the garden.
2: Right, right, you know? Yeah. Right. I'm like, oh, my goodness. Yeah. That is just, when I was watching it, I'm like, oh, I want to go. I want to go.
1: You know what? And that's a great thing. That's a great thing.
2: That's a good
1: thing. And what I like is orange paint cannot take and supersede or interfere with that because it is something that I know his heart is grieving because he can't touch.
2: No.
1: Can't touch that, as they say.
2: No, so that's gonna you be can't beautiful. Touch this. That's what the song is.
1: They, when you looked at it even on TV, you could kind of feel the vibes, mm-hmm. see the people, mm-hmm. how absolutely, and I'll never forget listening to one guy. I said, now here I am watching it on TV, Lord. But it transformed your whole state of being.
2: Yes.
1: You know, like a time where you might have felt better. The world was, you know, like friendlier.
2: Yes.
1: Higher vibes going on, positive vibes. That's what I felt like even just watching it.
2: Yes.
1: It was a beautiful ceremony.
2: Yes. Yes, yeah. It was. And so yeah. many people were there of all colors and races and ethnicities.
1: Really,
2: and that was awesome.
1: That was gorgeous.
2: That was wonderful. And yeah. everybody was just networking and enjoying mm-hmm. themselves and engaging in events and stuff together. And that was what this country, 350 years it is supposed to be celebrating a birthday, should be doing.
1: Well, if they could tell the truth. And that's one thing about truth, what the old people used to say, because the truth shall set you free. Right? And so with that, you can have a spirit, so to speak, that binds you together. You know what I mean?
2: Mm-hmm.
1: Isn't it amazing when you can have moments like that? I said, I did. I said, I really, really can feel what they're probably feeling out there on that line. And the only thing I can tell you, I'm like you, if I could have just been there, you know, that was something to attend.
2: Yes, yes, yes. And my last announcement is that Rochester Above and Above stands for Achieving and Bringing Our Vision to Excellence, is having their 18th annual Pan-African Festival. And it will be at Highland Bowl Park on Saturday, August 1st. And there will be live entertainment and national headlines, delicious food vendors, other kind of vendors, unique merchandise, artisan vendors, cultural experiences, community resources, family-friendly activities, and so much more. Above is also looking for more vendors and looking for volunteers. So, if you're interested, please contact me at 585-313-3685. Again, the 18th annual Pan-African Festival. Come and get the knowledge. You don't have to be in college to get the knowledge. And knowledge is ongoing. You don't stop learning because you're not in school. Ashe.
1: I got a question on that one. Are they going to have any kind of remembrance for Evan Buntley?
2: Yes.
1: I'm glad to hear that.
2: The first time I announced I announced that there was going to be memory.
1: Well, you know, my head been somewhere else lately, so I missed that.
2: Yeah.
1: But you know what? I just feel like whether they do, whether they don't, he's going to be there in spirit.
2: Oh, please.
1: In spirit.
2: He's not going to stop. He's going to be there smiling.
1: Yes. Yes. Absolutely.
2: Smiling.
1: I'm glad to hear that. Oh, that should be another. Well, that's always something, at least in the times that I've known you and I've known that it was going on, that so many people really do seem like they enjoy going to something that belongs to us.
2: Yes.
1: And there should be even more of it.
2: Oh,
1: and
2: yes.
1: Juneteenth has grown phenomenally.
2: Yes.
1: So, yeah. I'm glad to hear it.
2: Yes, it is. It's gotten huge.
1: Yeah.
2: It's gotten huge. And what I like about the fact of Juneteenth is being celebrated everywhere now.
1: Yeah.
2: And they understand and know what it's all about. So that's what I like.
1: Well, you know what, too? And I thought about that even with our past president opening up, you know, the Obama Center, right? I said, you can try to take away and destroy. And I've always said this to people, but the truth is something really funny.
2: Yes.
1: It always has a way. Just when you thought you captured it,
2: you can't erase
1: smothered
2: the truth.
1: It,
2: can't erase
1: murdered it,
2: it
1: right?
2: Can't erase
1: even
2: it.
1: Now with what they're doing in Philadelphia, letting them open up, you know, the presidential area there, right? But, quote, remember this, and I'm waiting to see it. It's going to be comical. As many things they're doing, to me at least, has some humor in it, that they will be meaning the president and his aides and staff, deciding on what goes there and rewriting it. You can rewrite all you want.
0: Mm-hmm.
1: People, and I say all people, I think, even if you're against people for whatever reasons, are now exposed to this.
0: Yes.
1: And it ain't going to go away, y'all.
0: It's not going to go away because people are going to do the work.
1: They are.
0: Okay. Our ancestors couldn't do it.
1: Yeah.
0: But we can.
1: Well, even the way the enemy is helping to do the work faster than we ever could. You know what I'm saying?
0: Mm-hmm.
1: Isn't that funny, though?
0: That's, yes.
1: I know sometimes I go a little deep, but sometimes in my own mind I sit and I ponder certain things. And you know how you say to yourself, who the ever thunk it? You know?
0: Mm-hmm. Yes.
1: This thing is taking on its own life in spite of all efforts to alter, edit it, and just outright kill it.
0: Mm-hmm.
1: Isn't that funny?
3: You see it, that's in
1: and that I find, like I tell people, you know what? Go to your libraries. And thank you, President Obama and Michelle Obama, for having that thought in mind. And even on the second day of it, how they sat there with the young people and they read books for them and with them, both of the Obamas, right? I said,
0: And they were engaging all in with them and everything.
1: Yeah, read. Go get you books. And again, another funny thing happening. For every book they try to ban, just like they did years ago with pornography, which is something some of these people who try to be scandalous, who try to erase, are deeper into nonsense than people would only want to begin to believe, except for they want to just keep it in the dark, like they know nothing about it. But truth has a way, like I said, it surfaces. It can be really real.
0: And really, speaking really real. Of you talking about reading, I'm going to read this history.
1: Thank you.
0: When African-American neurosurgeon Ben Carson was a child, his mother required him to read 2 library books a week and give her written reports, even though she was barely literate. She would then take the papers and pretend to carefully review them, placing a check mark at the top of the page to show her approval. The assignments inspired Carson eventually love of reading and learning.
1: Only a mama. Only a mama. Only a mom does that. You hear me? That's beautiful.
0: Oh, I'm like, and
1: it's too
0: and
1: bad
0: what,
1: he went south, so to speak, in a way.
0: Yes.
1: But only a mother could do that and love her child enough to do something like that. Isn't that something?
0: And that's what parenting is all about.
1: It really is.
0: That's what parenting is all about.
1: Amongst
0: and like
1: so
0: I've
1: more.
0: Said in the poems that I do in regards to motherhood and fatherhood, motherhood and fatherhood is not just one day.
1: Mm-mm.
0: It is 364 more days in a year. So if you're a parent, you're a parent for 365 days, okay? Not just one day.
1: That's fact.
0: That is a true fact.
1: And okay. Even if you're not in the home together, there is a shared responsibility.
0: Yes, it is.
1: To assure that that happens. So, you know, I know that we've celebrated Mother's Day here in May. We got Father's Day in last week.
0: Yes.
1: But nonetheless, in that Father's Day poem that you read was just so beautiful. But again, happy Mother, Father, Parents. Parents'
0: yes.
1: Day.
0: Yes.
1: Because this is at a time when we find ourselves very much needed to be the mentor.
0: Yes.
1: Mentors of our children, and not just the biological ones.
0: No.
1: All of
0: all
1: our
0: of
1: children.
0: Them. All of them. And not only that, you got to understand that our children and our youth are our future.
1: Yes, they are.
0: And we have to develop and help them to grow, be successful, get on that success road.
1: Yeah.
0: And be successful and be good citizens in what they're going to do for their future so that we can be proud of it.
1: Yeah.
0: Because that's what it's all about, because they are the future.
1: They really are.
0: And when we pass that on, they're going to pass it on to their children if they have children.
1: And that's the way it's supposed to be.
0: Yes.
1: That's the way it's supposed to
0: yes.
1: be.
0: Yes. And it's
1: the most natural thing in the world that seems so unnatural in the times that we're living. But yeah, the most natural gift that I think that the Heavenly Father, Mother, whatever you ascribe to, instill into each of us is to be good caretakers of the beautiful, beautiful beings that we bring
0: yes.
1: into this world, and only by the Creator. So, yeah, it's a good thing to think about.
0: And I want to share something about Coretta Scott King. In her early life, Coretta Scott King was well known for her singing and violin playing, as she was for her civil rights activism. The young soprano won a fellowship to the New England Conservatory of Music in Boston, Massachusetts, the city where she met future husband Martin Luther King Jr.
1: Yeah.
0: A lot of people did not know she could sing, she could play instruments.
1: And that's true. And I didn't know until much later in life.
0: And it's important that you learn the true history, people.
1: Yeah.
0: Learn the true history.
1: Yeah.
0: Because the true histories are not in the history book.
1: Absolutely.
0: And it's important that you learn the true history. And you can find out about it. Yes, you got computers and so forth and so on. But go to the libraries.
1: Not only library, you have to be even careful nowadays where you seek your truth.
0: Yes, that's true.
1: Because let's remember this, and this is why I'm waiting to see what happens in Philadelphia. Because first of all, how dare they, a court say they should be able, in a time that they did not even live, meaning the current administration, tell black folks what black folks were about and how they were treated and how we should feel. Because everybody knows that your first president took out of the teeth of the slaves that he owned.
0: Yes.
1: To keep his teeth, or their teeth, I should say, mm-hmm. in place, you know?
0: Mm-hmm.
1: Maybe he created dentures, I don't know, but I do know that. And that's a true part of history also.
0: Yes.
1: So we can't be selective in what we want to know. We need to know all that we need to know
0: and
1: be able to share it. And it doesn't always have to be a judgment thing, but it does have to be pure and it has to be honest.
0: And not only that, we made history with President Barack Obama because everyone sees him as the first black president, but he was the first biracial president because his father was African, his mother was white.
1: And by the standards of the United States of America, they don't even equate that. He's black.
0: No.
1: One drop, you black.
0: Yeah.
1: And that was what brought about the demise in Germany. And I only say that to say this. Let us be careful about how we allow people who brought about this construct of race to define how we are, period, as people. And that's the saddest thing, because there are so many pioneers who played a part, and especially the Quakers, in their absolute disdain, not just because they might not have been making money off of the backs of human beings, but they saw actually putting into practice what was preached to them in their religions, right? They saw that this was something that should not have occurred, right?
0: Yes.
1: So a lot of people don't want to believe that, and I don't care whether you do or you don't, because facts are facts, and we can do a lot of things, but we have to take and really understand there can never be a conflict in truth.
0: Nope.
1: Race is constructed at the whims of those who seek to find themselves on a higher level than others. That's just facts.
0: Speak it.
1: Same thing is about men to women. They always, and that's why I said you can do whatever you want to do, but one thing's certain, and two is going to be for sure. There's always going to be a other. in the eyes of people who esteem themselves to be either greater, higher, stronger than another. That's just facts.
0: Yes.
1: That's just facts.
0: It is.
1: Let's lay it on the table, call it for what it is, because we do know that back in certain times, you know, people were not judged by the color of their skins.
0: No.
1: Now, that had to be because they didn't look at it and see it that way. Now we're having a court that's going to have to be very soon telling you whether or not who you are, depending on where you were born,
0: mm-hmm.
1: color of your skin, your background, and get this one, your femininity or lack thereof.
0: I know.
1: Okay, so I just say that because it really does eat at me sometimes. Race is a construct. Can't say it enough. And it's conveniently done to create the unfair system that a few put in place. Your founding fathers, the originators of slavery, the people who went into other continents and robbed other people, not because they were so smart, because they were. They were farmers. They were librarians. They were mathematic geniuses, right? But based solely on this color of their skin.
0: Yes.
1: So, like I tell people, let's be careful, because that's what I even say about people who tell me I'm a Christian. Define it for me, because I don't take none of that for granted no more. Because there's some people out here, Queen, let me tell you, you better be careful, because their religion might not be your religion.
0: Amen.
1: You might be the meal that they're serving on their table, but they might not be including you in that religion. Because even stuff is out there on that this morning about how they've already come up with this nonsense about telling people, well, my religion is better than yours, so
0: yes.
1: We don't want yours here in this country.
0: I know, isn't that something?
1: Who'd have ever thunk it? That's why they supposedly, and race wasn't the basis then, was it?
0: Right.
1: Did they fled from, quote, Great Britain, the kings and the queens, right?
0: Yes.
1: So they didn't have to deal with that.
0: Wow.
1: And here we are again. Here we are again. Don't even get me started today. I was trying to be nice because I know we're going to have some good people coming on. But there are a lot of things to give me a lot of deep, deep thoughts now as I watch. And I wonder, you know, what the old people used to always say to us, only when, Lord,
0: mm-hmm.
1: will the blind be able to see? And we have to be careful. Words, our actions.
0: Yes.
1: And I mean all of us.
0: Yes.
1: I'm not limiting that.
0: No, it's
1: because
0: everyone.
1: Because sometimes we're
0: it's
1: saying
0: everyone.
1: Things because we really haven't thought that thing through.
0: No.
1: Or thought about how it came into being.
0: No. And us two-legged animals are not doing what we're supposed to be doing.
1: No, we're not.
0: The four-legged animals are doing better than us.
1: Amen.
0: They are doing
1: That's
0: better
1: all I'm
0: than
1: saying.
0: Us. And we need to do better. We need to stop all this negativity and come back
1: yes, ma'am.
0: And put some positivity into everything we think and do and speak, because that's what we need to do.
1: Absolutely. Absolutely. And words are powerful.
0: Oh,
1: and what
0: yes.
1: you do with the words and how you define that to anybody can be empowering or given to destruction to
0: yes.
1: someone. Your tongue, as the Bible say. The tongue, they said, is mightier than that sword.
0: Sword,
1: at the
0: time. Yes.
1: Yeah.
0: And also, cutting. Too, your fingers, because I hope you all went out and voted.
1: I did. I went early.
0: Okay.
1: You know
0: I hope
1: early,
0: you went out and voted because that's another
1: early.
0: Form of a voice.
1: Yes. Well, I think we got some pretty positive results in. Always, could there be more out there? Yes. Should it increase? Absolutely right now. Absolutely, hands down. I mean, what is it? That's a no-brainer.
0: Ain't no brain.
1: Well, you ain't even got to have a brain to figure this one out right now. No need to be a genius. In the times that we are living, we have to do even the littlest thing to take and make things better. If it wasn't important, and I remember all the time older people who years ago coming up as a kid couldn't vote the Jim Crow era, Count the Jelly Bean,
0: yes,
1: right?
0: Yes.
1: They understood this thing. And what's happening in modern time, so many take it for granted. And like I often say to the children I used to talk with, do you think you serve a better strategy in warfare if you know what's in the enemy camp? If you know what kind of weaponry is in their camp or how the weapons that they have are constructed?
0: Mm-hmm.
1: Absolutely. Even the kids get that.
0: Yes.
1: So why wouldn't we vote?
0: Yes.
1: Why not do that warfare?
0: Yes.
1: That's something they constructed. Let us find out. Let us begin to be more knowledgeable. And I say us, because I really mean everybody on that board, right? White, black, green, purple, don't make me no different. The more you recognize how to turn people who make it their sole responsibility or goal, and how to cage in other people's lives and take advantage.
0: Mm-hmm.
1: Why are we applying that to find out how to fight back?
0: Right.
1: Why would we not? Because I think all the time, matter of fact, I think so much sometimes, y'all, my head hurts. I have to jump off certain things because it's crazy not to think about things right now. It's unforgivable not to think. And it's unforgivable for anyone not to teach their children that right now.
0: Yes.
1: Because I be looking at things on Facebook and I really don't want to believe it. I look at this thing and I say, Lord, sometimes I flick it and that's why I don't want to watch it. Because it's hard for me to believe that we have babies who are disappearing in this country. You don't hear that on the news.
0: No.
1: Based on the color of their skin.
0: No.
1: Young people disappearing. Young people being slain.
0: Mm-hmm.
1: And I mean in numbers that is, I'm like, why aren't we talking about this more now? Is it really true? Because you got to ask yourself that,
0: yes,
1: now too.
0: Yes.
1: And if it's true, why is there not more focus given to this?
0: Right.
1: If we believe it's true, and I can't confirm one way or the other.
0: No, we can't.
1: But if it's true with all of the pictures and stuff that are being posted, why don't we hear more about this?
0: We're not. Because they are black.
1: Well, they say the mind of a child. What they say, once you're an adult, so to speak, if I get the word that's right, you're of age, reason, twice a child. I think I'm going on, hitting on the number two. You know how the number two says why?
0: Mm-hmm.
1: And that's why I say sometimes you got to slow down your mind. Because why? Why? I'm on that stage again. I do. And people
0: we
1: be
0: have
1: laughing
0: to do
1: at
0: it.
1: Me,
0: we
1: but
0: have
1: I'm,
0: to do
1: I'm
0: it.
1: Deadly serious
0: we
1: about
0: have
1: this.
0: To do it.
1: Why? Why is this going on?
0: We
1: why
0: have
1: aren't
0: to.
1: We hearing more about it? You know, what are we going to do about it? You
0: and
1: know,
0: as our,
1: an,
0: as our ancestors would say, speak up.
1: Yeah. Why? What's going on? As Marvin said, what's going on? What's happening? You know? And very few people are really, I think, engaged in this right now.
0: They're not.
1: And it's sad. It's sad.
0: And it is. There's so much that's going on, and we're not, like you said, asking the questions, engaging and finding out and speaking up. All we're doing is videoing it, putting it on social media, and being negative about it.
1: Well, you know, I think that's just like what these demons, I call them, have constructed. You know, when we look at some of the people who surround the orange body, right? Their belief is you throw so much on the wall and some of it's going to stick. They create such chaos, such confusion. You no sooner start with one issue, and by the time you're in your eyes focusing on that one, though I'm kind of like that proverbial bulldog, I got the bone and I ain't letting go unless I want to let go.
0: Mm-hmm.
1: And I'm trying to grab too many of the bones at the same time, but I still ain't going to let that one go. But so much is being thrown at people to it works as a perfect diversion. They yes. can't. They can't.
0: No.
1: That's the honesty of it. A lot of people, and self included, you really can't keep up with it all.
0: No.
1: You really don't want to. I'm speaking for me, y'all. I don't want to keep up with it all. But certain things click and you can't let it go. It's stuck in your head.
0: It is.
1: You know what I mean?
0: It
1: might sound crazy, but those are facts.

0: you. That gun did not go off on accident. You took my baby. You took my grandbaby.
1: And there was recently a shooting. A police officer shot a car and killed a baby.
0: Killed a baby. Yeah.
1: The mother was saying, I have a baby in the car. Don't do this. Don't do this.
0: And that's so crazy. And you know what? I believe there's going to be a reckoning for all of this.
1: Yeah.
0: And it's not necessary that any of us have to pick up much of anything. The reckoning is coming. It's like you've heard me say it many times. And other people try to forewarn us who had more knowledge about certain things than we had to really reconcile within ourselves, right? He didn't just go after certain. He's after everybody. This harm that they do, you know, they said out of one is many.
1: Mm-hmm.
0: They're doing to many. And it don't matter whether you're male, female. It doesn't matter if you're a child or an adult. It doesn't matter what your cultural background is. It really, none of those things are factors.
1: No.
0: And don't tell me, at least I don't want anyone to tell me, that there are some people who don't think like I'm thinking right now. And you're wondering when, Lord, are people going to wake up? When is the dawning? And when it comes, I don't think those who perpetrated and have been in alignment with this that is happening, you're not going to be safe under this kind of nonsense.
1: No.
0: You can't be. You know why you can't be? Because history tells us that.
1: Right.
0: We've seen in other countries,
1: yes,
0: historically, that when this kind of tyranny comes to some sort of climatic finish, those who have usually done these kind of things pay a heavy price, do they not?
1: Yes, they do.
0: It's not that you wish that on anybody, but they usually pay. And to me, sometimes they don't pay enough for the harm they've done. But it's usually not good at all. You can't. I always say this to people, and I've said it to even level, you cannot harm other people and expect that what surrounds you or a part of you will go untouched. It doesn't happen in real life. It really doesn't happen. If not you direct, something in your life is going to be touched.
1: Yes.
0: That you prize. Even if it's just money. I mean, something happens.
1: Yes, it does.
0: You cannot keep doing dirt and not expect that. But, and this queen has made me come to remember, I can't go another minute and not tell you all that you are currently listening to Street Voices. And this show is on Rochester Free Radio. Station identification is WRFZ. 106.3 FM. This is your host, Lentori Johnson, and I'm here with Queen, and she is known as Diane Sheffield. So, we were expecting a guest, and I'm sure looking forward to that guest arriving. Whenever they're ready, we're ready. But nonetheless, we're going to play some music right now. And we do have a phenomenal guest on the hour that will be here with us once again. And if he does arrive, it'll be his second visit. But I want you all to stay tuned, because one thing about him.
1: And get your pencils and paper ready.
0: Please, please do. Because he always, doesn't he? He's going to bring some phenomenal information.
1: Some knowledge and information that you need to write up.
0: Amen.

Okay. Oh, no. Not you. What are you doing here? Oh, boy, it's going to be hard now. Can we put him in the back? Robin. I used to get dressed for y'all now. I don't do that no more. I'm sorry. It's a new day. I don't have the energy. Anybody got a joke? Okay, so these are brand new songs that very few people have heard. Very much about, you know, what I've been going through and what I've been learning, a lot of wonderful life lessons, you know, that aren't easy to come by, but you're very blessed after you realize why you had to go through what you had to go through. It's just very important that you really listen to the words, you know, and if you're having a hard time hearing what I'm saying, please just raise your hand and, you know, or something, object, or, you know, whatever. Are you guys ready in there? Okay. And, you know, it's real interesting because I used to be a performer, and I really don't consider myself a performer so much anymore. I'm really just, you know, I'm sharing, you know, more or less the music that I've been given. But if I stop, if I start, if I, you know, feel like saying baby, baby, baby for 18 bars or whatever, you know, I do that. But all right, so you guys are cool? Okay, I'm talking to people in my head too. It's all right though. This is warm up a little bit. Finish sucking my lozenger. And this particular song is called Mr. Intentional. Let's see. We all tuned up, Mel?

0: 106.3 FM. And I am your host, Lentori Johnson. Street Voices operates every Wednesday from 4 to 6 p.m. And unfortunately, I'm going to tell y'all right now, because Queen will be back with you shortly, my co-host, Miss Diane Sheffield, she want to take and extend some good cheer out there. So, in other words, that's why you're a farewell with happy. But we're not going to have a guest. Unfortunately, something came up. Station Compass is in the thoughts of this program. This is why.
1: Yes. Congratulate our junior high, high school, and college students.
0: All right. Go ahead, Queen. I want to make sure that you all, yes, start over again.
1: Okay.
0: Because I just want to make sure your message is out there. I know how important that is.
1: Yes, we are congratulating our graduates, our junior high, high school, and college grads for the work that you have done to get that diploma. You're getting yourself on success road, and that is awesome. And for our preschoolers who are going to kindergarten, and for our kindergartners in grade schools who are moving next grade up, that means that you're on the success road also. That means you're doing the work. And it is awesome because all of you graduates, are supercalifragilisticexpialidocious. This is amazing. You are the future, and you're doing good things and the right things. And congratulations to the parents and legal guardians, because you had a lot to do to make sure that they did what they do. So we here at Street Voices are congratulating everyone, because it is awesome and phenomenal to graduate. Because I know how that feels. Because when I graduated from schools and college and stuff, it was a wonderful, wonderful feeling. Because at some points in times, when you got caught up into things, like, oh God, am I going to make this? Am I going to do this? But you do it anyway. You get the work done. And that
0: is.
1: Yes.
0: It's that is exciting.
1: Yes, it is.
0: And when you're talking about children, and I know how much that means to you, being that you've been in the midst of a lot of young people as an educator, as an advisor, it's just a beautiful thing to watch.
1: It is.
0: You know, it doesn't matter.
1: It is.
0: Just the children and how they feel.
1: And then a lot of them be like, I don't think I'm going to graduate. And then when they walk across that stage and get that diploma, wow.
0: Shoot, even the little children.
1: Yes.
0: Going from kindergarten.
1: Yes.
0: To first grade.
1: Yes.
0: From being home with mommy.
1: Yes.
0: To going to preschool.
1: Yes.
0: You know, they all have that same, and you know how you say, at least I do, you just wish that could stay.
1: Yes.
0: In play.
1: In play.
0: For them.
1: For them. Mm-hmm.
0: You know what I mean?
1: Mm-hmm.
0: That's special.
1: But this is special.
0: The first
1: this
0: is, of everything is and, a special
1: and,
0: thing.
1: And everyone, the summer is here.
0: Yeah.
1: So you're free to do good, positive, productive things. And for you high schoolers, think about your future, what you want to do. Mm-hmm. Do you want to work? Because you can get a good job with your high school diploma. Or do you want to go off to college? And if you do, research, find out. There's a lot of resources out here. Rochester has a plethora of resources, and you need to utilize them. And for our younger children and students, the summer's here, but you got to have a safe summer. Play safely, and always remember that you are important. And we are very proud here at Street Voices about all of the graduates and all of the students that have moved on up. Continue doing the good work, because it's needed. Ashe.
0: And community, just take care of the babies and our young people. And I sincerely mean that, because they're all someone who should be thought of, cared for. Because your ability to care about someone else, and I always say this, sometimes hinges on how others will treat your children or your nieces, your nephew, the young person that has gone off to college, and the struggles, both good and bad, that they will encounter. Be good to them. Be with great thought for them. Because the reality is sometimes our children, many of them, are so sheltered. Mm-hmm. They really have no clue of some of the things that they will encounter, sometimes just based on absolute nonsense. So be good to each other. Be good within our communities. Be especially mindful, watchful, and thoughtful to those that are the gems of our future. And that's all of our children. Be with great thought for them. Because we all have traveled that journey. We've all seen, unfortunately, sometimes that we're things that were said or told to us, but we never, ever believed we would encounter. So congratulations.
1: Yes, yes,
0: each and every one of you, from the babies to the youngest adults, and whatever journey you're taking, college, maybe starting college, finish, trade school, careers, congratulations.
1: And you're on that success road, so stay on it. Ashe.

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1: Hey, what's happening?
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is bear strange fruit, blood on the leaves and blood at the root, black body swinging in the southern breeze.

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3: 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June is Men's Mental Health Awareness Month. 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

0: 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I am Edward Sims, and my co-host and wife will be on in a few seconds. I'd like to say shout out to all the speakers out there, and I also like to shoot out another special shout out to all the people who came to Stronger Together last Saturday.
1: And Motivated Mothers.
0: We appreciate you for showing up and showing out. Thank you. 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And my host is ready.
1: Yes. 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Today, we are going to have our special guest. He is on the way, Mr. Juma Sampson. We're excited about that, to share in conversations with him. And we will be going Facebook Live once he arrives. I'm going to get this page set up so we're up and going. 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So please, please, please, if you feel so moved, share in that space. As you know, we were talking about May being Mental Health Awareness Month, and we have been sharing a lot of different initiatives that's been going on. I'm sorry, I'm pausing because I'm actually speaking to our guest.
0: We have a lot of beautiful events coming up very, very soon. We also have the Gospel Jubilee. We have Stronger Together in August.
1: Yes, so we actually have the Gospel Jubilee is going to be July 26th at the Public Market. Hey, come on in whenever you're ready. What's going on? All right, guys, we're setting up our live here. Our special guest has arrived. Come on in, Juma. Have a seat. I'm about to go live with you.
2: What's going on, Eva?
1: How you doing?
0: How you doing? What's up, bro? All right. So again, we'd like to thank all the people who came out for Motivated Mothers and Stronger Together Men's Group. It was a great turnout. Learned a lot. Thank you, Fidelis, as well. Thank you, Anayo and them, for childcare. And just to thank the community for engaging on our Facebook, our YouTube, here on Rochester Free Radio, WRFZ 106.3 FM. We would just like to say thank you.
1: Say thank you, thank you, thank you. And also, too, so we talked about Juneteenth to be coming up as well. It's going to be June 19th and June 20th, so pay attention to those advertisements. Also, the Gus Macker will be coming up, and we will be volunteering in that space. That is going to be June 26th, 27th, and 28th.
0: And that is the three-on-three, correct?
1: Yes, that is a three-on-three, and they are looking for volunteers, so we are actually doing our very best to get volunteers for the Gus Macker. Also, please, please, please mark your calendars for August 22nd. August 22nd, save that date. I know the people on Facebook Live is wondering what's going on. I am trying to disconnect my phone from my lanyard here so that we can go live. All right. We should be okay.
0: We got a phone call?
1: Oh, that is not my phone. That is our special guest.
0: Oh, okay.
1: All right. So we about to. Okay, we're all set.
0: So we were last at Gus Macker.
1: Yes. Tournament. So the Gus Macker tournament, and my live should be. Oh, yeah, go get the flyers. It's okay. Juma just coming off the road. He was traveling, so he's actually fresh off the road joining us with that. So we are excited about that.
3: I'll be right back, y'all.
1: So he's going to go get some stuff to share with us. And thank you all for joining us here at Rochester Free Radio, WRFZ 106.3 FM and Facebook Live. We have our very special guest, Mr. Juma Sampson, who will be sharing his story. He's also been on a space with Monroe County when it was called Juma Speaks. And I'm not going to share Juma's story. Juma can share his story. That is why he's here today. In lieu of May being Mental Health Awareness Month, we want to shout out all the initiatives. We wore green on May 14th. Please, please, please, the more we talk about it, the more the less the stigma is behind
0: Correct.
1: It. And I have to honestly say, we are making moves in the mental health awareness space. People wanting to become more aware of what these things look like, putting a name to a thing. And I say a thing and because a lot of times we don't actually know what those things are. But once we once we're able to identify, and then my husband and I, we were having a conversation about, okay, now that we know, next steps moving forward and not having the woe is me, you know,
0: mentality,
1: outlook on things and mentality on things, but really, really speaking life into individuals and people who are doing the work. What is next? What strategies can we do to come together as a community that it will never, that the stigma can be reduced? And that is one of the reasons why, shout out to The Truth and the Stronger Together Men's Collaborative with Unspoken Elephants for wanting to do the Men's Wellness Day. Also, we're going to be having some guests come on the early part of June, June 3rd, and they are having a, it's through Rock the Future. They are having a men's day, and they're selling tickets for like $45. But we are going to be having them. We're going to be having them come on and share about their special event.
0: Okay.
1: Oh, let's see. How's this mic doing? That mic is doing great. Okay, so yes, yes, yes. Please mark your calendars. Oh, and Motivated Mothers will be coming back July 18th. It's going to be the fifth session of the five-part series with Dr. DJ Robinson. So please, please, please pay attention to the page, Unspoken Elephants Incorporated's Facebook page. I also put it on my personal page. So that's going to be July 18th. It's going to be from 1 to 3 at the YMCA on Thurston. The Eventbrite link will be connected. But in the meantime, make sure you get ready for the Gospel Jubilee, which is July 26th, which is the last Sunday of the month. Bring your chairs, bring your family. It is free. Then also mark your calendars. Men, seasoned men, older men, younger men, all men are yes. welcome. It is going to be at the Greater Harvest Church on Driving Park, August 22nd. It is going to be from 12 to 4. We are planning. We are excited on what God is going to do for us that day in that space. So we're excited about that. Again, thank you all for joining Mr. Edward, The Truth. Last week at the Y, the Men Stronger Together Collaborative was phenomenal. I don't get to say they kicked me out. It's a good thing that we partner with Fidelis, which we're happy about. We also have partnership with the YMCA, which we're excited about. So please, please, please share your time with the Y, with the Gus Macker. They are looking for volunteers. Shout out to Ms. Pam at Rochester Rehabilitation Center, who is also one of our partners and collaborates with us for making sure our community is receiving workforce development training, financial literacy training, and entrepreneurship. So shout out to you, Ms. Pam, for all the hard work that you do. Okay, Juma, scoot on over in the camera.
0: Yeah.
1: Y'all see Juma? There we go. All right, Juma. So without further ado, this is our very esteemed special guest. And yes, we go way, way back. So it's a good thing to be able to connect with people that you actually grew up with, right?
3: I agree.
1: And to see people that you grew up with doing well, looking well, and enjoying life. So shout out to you, Juma. But I refer to Juma as my brother because he actually grew up on the street that we
0: We grew up in.
1: There we grew up
0: like folk Cadillacs in a flat.
1: We go way back. Shout out to the Bradburn crew. I know y'all on there. Yes, yes, yes. All right, Juma, so share a little bit about yourself. Well, not a little bit, all about yourself and what you got going on. This is your time, and we are excited about having you.
0: Yes.
3: Thank y'all for having me. I definitely appreciate it. Y'all know I appreciate the love and I appreciate the support. My name is Juma Sampson. I'm an entrepreneur. I'm an author. I'm a clothing designer. I'm an advocate for criminal justice. I'm a actually new tech founder.
1: I'm
3: a survivor of mass incarceration. You know what I'm saying? So that's me in a nutshell.
0: All right.
1: Let's get a little deeper. What's going on? What you got going on?
3: All right, so this is my new app. I just got a new app. Let me show you how this right here. So this is my new app. This is a new app called the Melanin Market. And what this is, it's an app that's designed to highlight all minority-owned businesses. So whatever the city or state you go in, all you do is put it in the city or state, and it highlights all minority-owned businesses.
1: That's cool.
3: And it even breaks it down to ethnicity. So it has a black on, Asian on, Hispanic on. You know, it breaks down all different minority-owned businesses.
1: And it's called Melanin Market.
3: Yes,
1: so whatever city we visit,
3: yes.
0: Hello,
1: we
0: Kenichi.
1: Can go on. We can go on, like and share the page, like and share the show. Hi, Nene, we see you with the orange hearts.
3: Nene, what up, dude?
1: I'm representing. You see, I wore the orange T-shirt today, right?
3: Snug life, that's right.
1: Yes, yes, yes, snug life, because I know that you guys are familiar in that space as well. That is your 925, so thank you for taking time out. Juma's going to share about that, too. He does work for Snug outside of what he does, he's sharing about. But I am about to jump up this conversation about this app. So, Melanin Market,
3: yes.
1: You go on, you download the app, mm-hmm. and it will tell us about all the black-owned businesses where we are in
3: yes.
1: that.
3: So
1: that
3: right
1: is
3: now
1: cool.
3: I have about close to 900 businesses on there in Rochester, Buffalo, Syracuse area.
0: Okay.
3: But anywhere, anybody.
0: And that does rediscover businesses.
3: So it's able to accept anywhere from any place. So, you know, any place is welcome. Atlanta, Texas, whatever. I've got places from... I'm receiving requests from those places, so yeah.
1: Well, oh, that's a good network.
0: Okay,
1: that's
0: okay.
1: A good collaborative.
3: Yeah, it's dope. And so, like, just say you drive, you get a flat tire, and you click on there, you click on to the auto spot. It'll actually, you click it, and it gives you the navigation route, so you don't have to reroute nothing. It takes you straight to wherever you need to go. If you want some food, you hungry, you click on Melanin Market, you see what you want, you click it, it gives you the directions right there. You could call them.
1: For us, by us. Huh?
0: Okay. Okay,
1: is this four stars? This is fire.
3: I'm hoping so.
1: And I know.
3: Waiting on the people to respond.
1: Okay, but I know Juma. I know you. You are a reader. You have written books as well.
0: Mm-hmm.
1: I love history, the Green Book. So this is taking me back to that. You know, now the times that we live in now is apps and links but back in the day. There was what they had, the Green Book, and it was a group of black people that got together to tell other black people on places they could go without being lynched or without being, so they could go to other black businesses and be able to travel through certain areas, what time of day to travel,
0: you
1: what
0: know,
1: not
0: them
1: to
0: sundowner
1: travel.
0: Towns.
1: And it was, yes, the sundowner towns. And there is actually a movie out, I think it's called the Green Book, I'm not for certain, where... The elite black man was riding in the back and the white man was driving him, which is odd, right?
0: Mm-hmm.
1: But they had to do that and he would like lower himself down in the back. But he was the one that actually created this space for black people when they travel. So just brought me back to that.
0: Well, I love this because... there's a lot of YouTubers... excuse me for cutting you off, honey. There's a lot of YouTubers now that are going... state to state, city to city, and telling you about, you know, the areas where not to go and where to go. So I love this right here.
1: Right, still to this day.
0: Right
1: there
0: now.
1: There are sundowner towns like that you just should not be at if you're black.
0: Listen here.
3: I put a stat out.
1: Lower your mic so they can see your face, Juma.
3: Okay. I can see his face.
1: There you go. There you go, see? Y'all see him?
3: So, long story short, I put a stat in the app. It was a stat dealing with Cheddar Building. It was my opinion on the stat. But in the stat, I also talked about the Melanin Market and supporting us.
1: Mm-hmm.
3: And I got so much flack from that, man.
1: Really?
3: Yeah, it was so surprising how much flack I got about that. And it's amazing how much people don't want us to support us, man. How they don't want, you know, the money to circulate in our community. And that's to me, that is amazing. Like, why would you not want, you know, us to reinvest in us?
4: Pick me? Pick me?
1: The truth? Your turn,
4: you want the truth?
3: Yes, indeed. Let's talk about
4: customer service. It sucks. And most black-owned businesses, the customer service, it's the first thing you try to go to support. And then once you go in there, it's like you treat it like, so you don't go there no more.
3: I agree. And I experienced that.
1: Right? Yes.
4: You know, and that's a major reason for me why I try it.
3: Yeah.
4: But after that, it's like, it's a wrap.
3: Okay, go ahead.
1: Yep, even to the point of like not just having actual receiving services at that time. Even black-owned businesses that maybe over a period of time, let's just say catering or something like that, right? Mm-hmm. I've experienced that. It's like you can go to any other establishment and you say, I need a quote for X, Y, and Z. I'm having 120 people. I need a quote. They will send you five different menus to pick from, you know, with us. I'm just saying what I have experienced.
4: And you give them 30, you have the 90
1: takes
4: days.
1: So long by the time you get.
4: And they trying to get
1: you
4: on
1: the
4: 89th
1: day. You don't already put a deposit down. And I'm not saying this in shade. I'm saying this because these are experiences that we have had. And you guys all know we keep it cute on the show. We speak
4: this
1: what
4: still
1: we
4: our
1: speak.
4: Safe
1: this
4: space.
1: Is our safe space.
4: It's
1: this
4: our
1: is
4: truth.
1: Our truth. So when you come on here, you can have your opinion, but we keep it real nice because everybody has an opinion and everybody has had different experiences.
4: Correct.
1: Right?
4: If your food is good, I'm going to spend the money. I don't care if you even go up on the price. If your food and your customer service is where it's supposed to be, I'm good. I'm not talking about going above and beyond. All I'm saying is just...
3: It goes a long way. And that's something I think that need to be talked about, right?
1: Right.
3: It's something that need to be talked about amongst business owners because a lot of us has aspirations of owning a business, right?
4: Yes.
3: But the question is, what does it all entail? What does it take from beginning to end? And these are the things that some people don't get or don't know, right? We have to become, and this is the responsibility of the business owner too.
4: Correct.
3: You know, we have to have a full understanding of what it takes to have a successful business, and that includes making sure that you are very, very respectful.
4: If it's going to be a family, if it's going to be a family-owned business, just my opinion, you know what your nephew or niece to put up in the front, and that's going to greet the customer.
1: Right, right.
4: You know what I'm saying? If you go to any club, any bar, right? They have someone that's pleasant, that's inviting. You know what I'm saying?
3: Qualified.
4: It should be the same at any other level, far as black ownership.
1: Yep.
4: And entrepreneurship.
3: Like you got to have the qualified people. Sometimes family ain't gonna work.
1: That's
4: correct.
3: Sometimes family ain't.
4: Listen.
3: If family ain't qualified, the family ain't gonna work.
1: That's
3: because
1: right.
3: Because it's a business. Business has two feelings. Gains and losses, right?
4: Yep.
3: And if we want to create successful businesses, we have to think on that mindset. We got to think in the form of gains and losses. We can't, my cousin, she ain't doing nothing so she could come and work this. That's a good intent, but that's not what create great businesses.
4: Correct.
3: Right? So
1: that's good.
3: We want to have sustainable businesses, business that's going to be able to compete with other businesses. We got to move in their model. There's nothing wrong looking at what other businesses do, learning from them other businesses.
1: That's right.
4: Listen, you can put a figurehead up there, doesn't mean. And people are going to flock to that business, but that's not the owner.
1: But we suffer from that as well. You just hit a nail on the head. I noticed that. And I say we, and I'm talking about spaces that I have been around, that we suffer from wanting to do something different or thinking someone is taking your idea. But your idea is your idea. You might have the same idea as someone else. However, the execution is going to be totally different because you're different people, right?
4: You cook ribs different from I cook ribs. My wife cooks ribs different.
1: Right.
4: So why be mad or upset about
1: that part? And I've seen that in a lot of black-owned businesses that you get upset because you're sharing space with another business or you're.
4: If your specialty in your company is barbecue chicken, yours is ribs, mine is bratwurst.
1: Right. And we all.
4: Why would you bring ribs?
1: And
4: be upset because
1: that's
4: it's not going to sell.
1: But even if you do,
3: thing, right?
1: That's your menu.
3: Number one, when people get upset with that right there, that's because of fear.
5: Yeah.
3: So you got to look at what's the reason. They showing you they're upset. Mm. But what are they really feeling inside?
5: Yeah.
1: Right.
3: They're feeling that somebody's is going to impede in their money. That means that they might.
5: Oh, yeah. You know how we are about money.
3: They feel like their product is a little bit inferior. You understand what I'm saying?
1: Yeah.
3: So it's different. Competition is great. I don't feel if, and you go in New York, you go in other places, you got store next to store next to store next to store.
5: Correct.
1: Right.
3: So,
5: and they're starting to do it right here in our community.
3: One thing, I mean, I'm gonna be honest. A lot of people do things that I've done, right? And I've done. I didn't create nothing. There's nothing that I created, right? Hmm. What I did was I made something different.
1: Right.
3: I put
1: a
3: brand behind it.
5: Yes.
3: I have a brand, right? I spent 19 years in prison. During that time in prison, I formulated my corporation. I taught classes in prison. This right here is something I have lived experience when it comes to these type of things. That is wound up in my brand. My clothing line is CHAOS. That's an acronym, Creating History Amongst Our Society. It's all entwined in a brand.
1: Yeah.
3: So as I have a brand, my products come out and they must represent my brand. When I have my clothes on or when someone wear my clothes, they wear it with pride. It's made with great quality. It's limited, but it's just like me.
5: Yeah.
3: It's exclusive.
1: Say it again. It's just like you.
3: Yeah, and when you have that, you understand what your brand is. Some people don't even understand what is your brand, who is your age category, what's your targeted audience. People don't look at those type of things, right?
1: Mm-hmm.
3: Who is the client that you're appealing to? All these things go into it. Everybody wants the creative. They want the end result.
1: Right.
3: But they don't want all the hard work that come in between.
5: Correct.
3: You're not going to get rich without studying. You ain't going to get rich by learning, by having mentors and all these other things.
5: Yeah, you definitely got to network and have mentors.
1: And I just want to stop right there for a minute, because shout out to that right there. That's going to be a clap. The simple fact, Gemma, that you have close to 900 businesses connected to this app. No, let's just stop right there.
5: That's phenomenal.
1: I'm just going to say, as a black man,
5: taking time yes,
1: to find out other. And so we always talk about black owned businesses. We even create spaces, right, for black owned businesses. But to now I'm taking it a step further to getting out of your comfort zone of your city and your surrounding areas, right? So this app now is, hey, not just when you go to the Finger Lakes area, this is wherever you go, you'll be able to get connected to a black business. And I think that is phenomenal.
5: That's phenomenal
1: as it relates to networking. You have a lot of black owned, travel agencies, right? That right there in itself, you connect with local black-owned travel agencies. And I noticed there's a lot of people that are travel agents here in Rochester. And they may not be a huge travel agency like AAA or something, but they do the work. And to be able to say, guess what? We got an app, right? I've used it because a lot of travel agencies, they do actually go to places that they, you know, push out there. But to say, well, look, I've tried it because I know I'm going to try it. I'm taking this car and I'm going to try it because we travel. And this will push you to get out of your comfort zone of where you live, or also maybe go to some other surrounding areas and still push you out. So I'm just saying, shout out to you, Gemma, for really thinking about what that looks like. Because this goes beyond just having the businesses on there. This really goes into networking and building a collective and a collaborative. You can just within the city of Rochester work with people who are connected. Absolutely. Like, you know what? There's some travel agencies that book a family trip, like us, right, every year. And they could say, y'all know what? When y'all go, here go the app.
3: That's right.
1: Experience this because y'all travel. I know I'm going to try it.
5: And of course.
3: My goal is to normalize spending with each other, to normalize making sure that we get each other at least that shot. We don't have to continuously support. If you don't like it, you don't support it. Don't spend your money where it's not wanted. I don't care who it is.
1: That's right.
3: If it's not respected, because you earn that money. Whatever you did to get there, you earned that money. So you have a right to spend it with whom you want. But what I'm saying is, we have to understand that we need a sturdier foundation. We got to level that playing field.
5: Correct.
3: In order to level that playing field, I need to spend money with my barber. Then my barber need to make sure you spend the money with the mechanic. And the mechanic need to make sure you spend the money with the lawns keeper. You understand what I'm saying? What that does is circulate money within our community, as which I learned and we all know from, of course, Black Wall Street.
1: Right.
3: These are the things that creates power. It builds sustainable wealth. And then guess what happened? We mean something.
1: That's
3: our
1: right.
3: Our vote means something. Our word means something. We can go to somebody and say, yo, we need this law changed. We need y'all to look at this law. This law, for instance, the law that got, I was arrested, the amount of drugs that I was charged with, my first adult felony, the amount of drugs weighed less than an apple.
1: I got 25
3: years in prison for that. Over $800,000 was spent on keeping me incarcerated. Within 6 months, I got a gold car with no limit. Mm. Within 1 year, I opened up a clothing store. Within 2 years, I opened up a bar. I keep on going. I've been going every year since. And that's amazing. Why would you, you know what I'm saying?
1: Yeah. Right.
3: So what we have to do is first of all, we got to make sure that we love and value each other, right? Because if we care about each other, we're going to stop hurting each other. So
1: yeah, correct. That's true. That's true.
3: So once we start seeing the value, if I see value in you, I don't want you hurt. I got to protect you.
1: Yeah.
3: Because it's value.
1: And that's really the first commandment that we just don't follow, right? Mm-hmm. The very first one is to what? Love your neighbor. Love your neighbor. Mm-hmm. As you love yourself. And that is one commandment that is difficult for us to do, as particularly as Black people. But I got to push back. And I don't want to pull off no band-aids, because you have already, I saw the Juma Speaks. Did you say you went to prison for less than, the drugs was less than the size of an apple?
3: That's a fact. So
5: weight of an apple.
1: And how much money was spent to keep you behind bars? See, people don't pay attention. Mm-hmm. When you know the actual numbers behind this,
3: it become a little realer.
1: How much money you estimated? You did the actual research.
3: Absolutely. So the amount of drugs I was charged with completely was 78 grams. They had a policy. This is federal law. So they have, it's actually still in place right now. And I do speak on it from time to time. It was called Project Exile.
5: Mm-hmm.
3: So Project Exile was it was a pact between the state and the feds. It wasn't a law. It was a pact between the state and the feds. And it was, if you get caught with a firearm in proximity to drugs, then your case can be picked up federally and prosecuted federally.
1: Wow.
3: And in that right there, you face mandatory minimums that the state don't have. So a mandatory minimum is just that, it's a mandatory minimum amount of time that you have to do before you're released. And you are exiled. So exile means, of course, to banish off. That means you do your time out of New York State.
1: Mm.
3: You won't do a day in the state that you was born and raised in. So I was charged with less than 80 grams of crack in my spare bedroom. I was arrested in the park, charged with less than 80 grams. In my house, they found a firearm. They pushed the connection together. They charged me federally with Project Exile. I went to trial. I received 25 years for that offense right there. Now, if we break that down, right? So again, you have 78 grams of crack.
1: Mm-hmm.
3: Right? And you sentence a young man to 25 years. So you sentence to do more time in prison than he spent on this earth. For the amount I was making was $2,600. This judge knew that he spent double that in rent.
5: Yep.
3: He knew that he spent double that in other bills. He knew
1: that's
3: nowhere near enough to handle you through a month, right? But you knew that this kid was using it as a way of life, right? Mm-hmm. So to him, I had crack. To me, I had hope, I had opportunity, I had this bills that was coming.
1: Mm-hmm. You had a job.
3: This is what I had.
1: Yep.
3: Right? This is what I had.
5: Yes.
3: Because I tried to get jobs. I tried that. And I always felt that I was sharp enough to handle a job, but I always got overlooked. These are the things that happen in the process again. So now, again, these judges know. So one of the things that the judge told me is during sentencing, I spoke my thing, and he said, you know, you seem like a very articulate young man, and I hope that you get something out of this time. But unfortunately, my hands are bound, right? And he sentences me to 300 months.
1: Oh, my God.
3: And what stuck with me, right,
5: is
3: him telling me that his hands was bound. You're the judge, right? You have the power, and your hands are bound. It's something I'm missing here.
1: Yeah.
3: And I got to figure this out. I just got to go on this journey and figure this out. You know what I mean? But
1: you figured it out.
3: Oh, absolutely. Absolutely. I definitely, so those laws is, again, they're still prevalent. I still fight for them. I'm definitely with criminal justice reform, and in the process, you know, I've always been an entrepreneur. Even, you know, I started my first business in prison. Mm-hmm. I started my first, my publishing company. I wrote my first book and in prison, and then I did a book release party at PI's while I was locked up. That was dope.
1: I remember. Yeah.
3: That was so dope. So
1: while you was in prison, you did it. I know.
3: Yeah. So my thing is, right, it's like I looked at it as akin to giving birth, right?
1: Yeah.
3: There's so much that goes on in the womb that we're not conscious of.
1: Mm-hmm.
3: And I felt that I was, they called it prison, but I was in that womb.
1: Right.
3: Mm-hmm. And I was learning so much. I went through so much. And then I began expressing, I gotta give birth to this.
1: Mm-hmm.
3: And so the best way for me to give birth and let people know, listen, I'm in here changing,
1: mm-hmm.
3: is I did a book, and I did a book release party. I need the people to read. And I'm talking about, I went through months in a hole for creating that company. During a book release party, it was a big fire in London and Heathrow Airport. So my books was getting printed in India. It's so much stuff to it.
1: Oh, but, wow.
3: Yeah, my mentor was from India.
5: Mm.
3: And he's the one who gave me the opportunity to get my books printed. So once I created my company, he said, listen, I'm going to get you a company in India that prints your books, and we get them shipped over. So
5: wow.
3: I'm hustling in prison, making sure I get every penny just to get these books.
1: Yeah, started. Yeah.
3: The book release party gets short. It's a big, I forgot, it was some kind of eruption that went on, and Heathrow Airport was closed down. So then I had to order some more books and get them shipped around the other side of the world. This is in prison.
1: Wow. Yeah.
3: And I still got the books to everybody. So just doing that, it was like one of the greatest accomplishments for me, because I was in a place where misery is as common as the air you breathe. You know,
1: mm-hmm.
3: and as sad as it is to say, I'm in a place where everywhere I'm surrounded with losers. That's what prison is.
5: Mm-hmm.
3: Let's not get it misunderstood. Everybody, including me, I lost. That's why I was in there. So I'm around, and then I won, though. I won mm-hmm. against the eyes of the correctional officers. I won against the people who were saying I couldn't do it because it's never been done, and the people who was trying to tell on me and going. And I won. I still did it.
1: You
3: so I published a book from there, and it was received well, and I got the pictures, and I said, man, I could do anything.
5: Yes,
3: right.
5: Yes.
1: For real.
3: So,
1: what'd you say? You're going to do something else.
4: So we're here at Rochester Free Radio, WRFZ 106.3 FM. And it's crazy because I just had a great conversation with someone who did back-to-back time. Won't say his name. I'm going to let him tell his truth when he joins us. He did back-to-back bids, and it's all about your mental state.
1: Yeah.
4: And he's doing very well out here. He has multiple businesses as well. So it's not like people are going to prison and coming out being reckless.
3: Mm-hmm.
4: Not everyone, right? So I'm just loving this right now. It's just, this is what we're talking about.
1: Yeah, this is it.
4: This is
1: and,
4: it.
1: I mean, so to the point of Juma utilized the metaphor of he was being birthed. He was in the womb being birthed. And after birth, there's life,
5: mm-hmm.
1: right? And to bring life into what one would think was a demise. And I have to honestly say, when I saw Juma out, I was like, oh my God. I knew about the book. I knew about the book release party. But I'm gonna be honest with you, I thought you was out. Mm-hmm. I thought you was out. So I was like, Juma's out, right? So I'm like, yay, the party. Let's, they're like, no, Juma is still locked up. I'm like, what? But to be able to see, and I'm going to tell my age a little bit because Juma's younger, but I saw Juma as the baby, or like he was one of the babies on the street. Mm. My sister is also one of the babies on the street. So while we were a little older, you know, Juma and them was running up and down the street, you know, and we would be like, and they was doing what they do. They was the most mischievous of things in the world. But they was kids, they was having fun. But, you know, between Juma, Nene, and who, Clay, it was
3: Clay shot a third, Marlon,
1: third.
3: Bird, all Bradburn Bears.
1: Yes, the Bradburn Bears. Listen here.
3: Yeah.
1: And but to see them now, all of them now, is remarkable. And to see all that they went through, you know, I call them Pookie, but it's third.
5: Mm-hmm.
1: And but to see you all, and the most amazing thing is that they all work together.
5: Mm-hmm.
1: Not just around one another and connected, but they literally are working their 9 to 5 together, and they were raised on the same street together. Now that right there, And also being separated like with time, right? Because you had time, third had time. And then to be able to come back and to be together. I thought, I was almost in tears. That's why I have to step back sometime. Because I know I'll get a little emotional and then want all y'all taking pictures and stuff together. Like y'all still keep little. But I'm excited about it. I'm happy for you. And you can still continue to share. Now make sure y'all see this? Because we're going to put this
0: on our Facebook page. Well, you know, it's backwards on. It's backwards when I'm looking at it through my phone.
1: Is it?
0: Yes.
1: Can you see it still? Well, it's frontward on mine. But when I put it on the Facebook page, it's going to be backward. It's going to be up. And y'all know what happens with our feed. Y'all know it. After a while, this is going to blow up. Doing
0: this actually is going to be on our page.
1: And we put it on our YouTube, and it's going to get you're going to get a lot of feedback. So you might have two people on now, but after a while, let the show be done.
0: I got a question.
3: That's a beautiful thing.
0: Have you ran into any like issues trying to get all of these entrepreneurs, to get black entrepreneurs together in one room to say, hey, you have the lawn care business, you have a mom and pop's gas station for the gas for the lawnmower, you know, we have the property over here. How is there any like?
1: Oh, that's a good question. Have you had some?
3: Let me see.
0: Because that's how
3: question, right.
0: Tulsa worked.
3: A lot of the companies, my fiance / partner and I manually put on there.
1: Oh, okay. Wow.
3: We actually took the liberty to make sure that the companies was legitimate. We got all the information and sourcing. We manually put them and then contact them and say, look, we got your stuff on there. And you know what I mean?
0: Okay.
3: Oh, are you cool with that? You support it? Yeah. So, and then once we got a rush, now people are starting to find it and go on there. And of course, we do the groundwork, heavy duty groundwork, and get it to the people. So I've got an 100% success rate. Now the app, once you go on there, you can there's different categories itself. So if you want lawn care service, if you want whatever services it is, there's a section for it. Or you could just scroll down and see what you want. You want food, entertainment. Did that answer your question?
0: Yeah. Now I'm a collaborate off that or piggyback off that. Mm-hmm. So in your other businesses, like right now you have a meeting at 7 with other entrepreneurs here in Rochester. How would you start off with just like I see your presence, you bring your presence and your life into everything you speak, right? Is that how you come, or is it more of a let me see where they coming from, or
1: are you just giving them all the juma?
3: I come off as me, right?
0: Yeah,
3: so I'm me. I'm a balled up ball of energy. I'm me. What you gonna get from me, right? So I believe in energy. I believe energy is contagious, right?
0: Is.
3: If y'all when y'all was in here in the room just now, y'all was speaking and y'all was into the everything, right? There was a certain energy going on. If I would have came in here and slammed my thing on here and plop myself down, y'all would have been like, "Yo, what the?" The energy would have shifted.
1: It
3: would've But if I come in here, "Yo, what up? How y'all doing?" It's like, "Oh, yo, we." And then I can help uplift energy. Mm-hmm. So energy is contagious, right?
0: Right.
3: And I bring that into anything that I'm, long as I can see that energy there, I'm going to help elevate it. And if you get that, we're going
0: to
3: work.
0: It seems like you just bring that to the room anyway.
1: Yes.
0: And that's very unique, you know, because a lot of people are standoffish at first, or when they come into a business meeting, it's all about business. But it's being authentic.
3: That's right.
0: Once you're authentic, a lot of people see that, especially our people, right? You know, they know if you phony, they be like, they'll sit there and listen for a few minutes and all that, and then after that, it's over.
1: Yeah.
0: Right? So we all need to be more truthful with ourselves to be truthful with others.
1: Yep. And you want to know what, too? I think also when it comes with change, have you been challenged with, because I'm speaking from experience myself, have you been challenged with people thinking you're the old person and not the new person? Oh, my gosh. Like, people still, I've had conversations, you know, people have had, like, maybe street names. And they don't want to be acknowledged as their street name anymore, right? But people will put you there, right? I had somebody, because anybody who know I'm an open book, y'all know I done been through hell and high water. Like, girl? And I'm like, what, you thought you saw a ghost? Right? Well, the last time you saw, I was toe up, beat up, jacked up. But I am a living witness that there is a true God, right? I'm a living witness. But people would try to put you. I remember too. But it's like we can have now conversations and more before right. conversations. And I used to get a little, you know, but now I don't because some people just can't see
0: but
1: past.
0: First of all, people going to put you in a box until you open that box. You ever notice that about Rochester?
1: Well, yeah, you know, because it's
0: Rochester is a city where popularity, all of this, it matters. It matters. You know what I'm saying? You can't go out here and talk to young people if you had no street cred, right? Right. And you're trying to get them off the street. You had no cred. So I'm just saying. That's
1: right. And I get that.
3: I think that it's you gave them extra once you gave them conversation.
1: Right.
3: Because the minute they saw you, they knew it was something different.
1: That's right.
3: The minute they seen your aura, your energy, you walked past, you drove past, you in there, they saw your energy. They knew you was different. They just wanted to get something from you now.
1: Right.
3: Oh, I remember when you, what you been up to? Oh, how you been? You want to go back there.
1: Yep.
3: What's back there?
1: Ain't nothing back there.
3: So it's like the car. You know, yeah. I use that analogy all the time. You got that big front window you drive through. And then what's on that front window, that little rear view mirror.
1: And
3: that's, look how small that is. That's what you use to look back. It's small. That's it. You pay a little small. Attention. You keep going. So when, like, I get it a lot, of course, you know what I mean? Because of the, you know, what I was into before I got locked up and then the man that I am now, or even what people expect after hearing, because I hold back nothing. I survived it. You know what I'm saying? So I don't hold it back. And then, so I get what people want to try to categorize me as, or what box they want to try to throw me into.
1: Right.
3: You know what I'm saying? But you know, before you even said it, you already know I'm better than anything you're thinking.
1: Right.
3: You know what this energy is? You see what I'm saying?
1: No, for real, though.
3: Remember that. We got to be mindful of that because they know

0: Everybody hating, they hating from down here up. I ain't never met a hater that was doing better than me. I ain't see one yet, man. Anybody that hate, I ain't see a hater that's doing better than me.
1: Oh, so, they out there.
0: You know what I mean?
1: And for some reason.
2: He's saying better than himself.
1: Oh, like a
0: hater that's doing better than, like,
2: no.
0: With more wealth, doing everything much more better than me. Those not the ones that's hating. Those are the ones that's saying, yo, do your thing.
1: Yeah.
0: Mm-hmm. You want something different. The haters is the one that wanted to do it and couldn't do it, or don't believe that they can do it, or was in your position and now you're in that position.
1: Yeah.
0: You know what I mean? So they see the difference. Those are more than likely the haters, or even man, family.
2: And
1: then the envious people now, because this is getting real.
2: And again.
1: Now the envious people, and witness to this too. Mm-hmm. Why are you envious and jealous of me when you got all of this? Like I've been there. Where people have all of this going and you got it going on. You literally got it going on. You might be making six figures. You got a beautiful home. You got whatever, everything. You got it going on. But yet, that's where envy and jealousy, I've seen it from the top, right to the bottom. So you like you got your haters.
0: They hate you because they ain't you.
1: Yes.
0: Yeah. So sometimes the person you are, the strength that you have, you can have a whole bunch of stuff and not have that core strength.
1: That's right.
0: You can have a whole bunch. That stuff's superficial.
1: Mm-hmm.
0: You dig what I'm saying? You can look up on that. You can catch up on it in any way that you get it. But sometimes you don't have that fortitude. You don't have that energy.
2: Oh yeah,
0: you ain't got that energy. That energy come in the room. The person with $1 million you the millionaire. Any room I walk into, I'm the millionaire.
2: Yes.
0: I'm the big boy.
1: That's right.
0: I already
1: you
0: got
1: command
0: it.
1: That space.
0: So when somebody else that don't understand that, they ain't feeling that.
1: They ain't feeling that.
2: Listen, I used to say this all the time. Listen, keep your circle tight and don't let no squares in. You can
1: like
2: let another circle come in and then another circle, and guess what? You got a chain.
0: You got a whole chain. That's a fact.
2: You link up. But a lot of people keep putting these squares in there, and it's not working.
1: And they
2: don't know why it's not working.
1: And we really thank
2: that's
1: you.
2: That's the part that hurt.
1: We really thank you, speakers, for tuning in today at Rochester Free Radio, WRFZ 106.3 FM. I am Walida Monroe Sims. We have our very, very special esteemed guest, Mr. Juma Sampson. And always, always the truth. I am going to say I'm excited about what you got.
2: Oh, I need that.
1: Oh, okay. Today, let me tell y'all, I was pressing my way because I was in the hospital, got out the hospital. I went into the hospital and I couldn't walk. Came back and now I got a cane. But that's going to be all right because between these steroids and my prayer and these muscle relaxers, sitting as well. So I'm only sharing that out loud because I have not responded in some spaces that I generally do. So I'm just letting everybody know you're going to hear it from me. I'm just down a little bit. I'm not out, but I'm down a little bit. And I'm going to take this time to sit still and rest. God has a way of saying to sit your butt down, and I'm going to sit down and I'm going to rest. But today I was absolutely going to be here having a seat. I'm surprised you able to stand here sit next to me because I got on about a whole thing of biofreeze. That's probably smelling like the old Bengay.
2: Right here in front of me, I have Melanin Market. Our community, our businesses, our economic.
1: Yes.
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2: 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And again, go on our page.
1: So we're going to have this share.
2: Up on
1: our
2: page.
1: We're going to have it on our page.
2: Like and
1: also,
2: share.
1: You can leave your poster here because the show hosts, they do very well with sharing out about community. Mm-hmm. And we'll send out an email as well, and they will always give a shout out. And you guys know that our space, Unspoken Elephants Incorporated, here on When the Elephant Swings Wednesdays, one of our major, major missions is community voice. So we will have guests on free. You don't have to pay any money to come on and share about any initiatives that you have. You don't have to pay any money to share about any businesses that you have. When you come on the show, it doesn't have to be your last time. Whatever you have going on, we also utilize our space to share about what we have going on. So mark those calendars, July 20.

0: 26, the Gospel Jubilee. 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And Juma gonna be there. Just made him be there. It's gonna be the men's wellness day for Stronger Together. Men's Collaborative is going to be a great, great, great day. We're gonna talk about men's physical health, the importance of men's physical health, mental health, and all the conversations that the men been having at the Stronger Together group. They kicked me out. So they be talking about child support, they be talking about relationships, they talk about
1: RG&E.
0: Everything.
1: Everything.
0: And they also talk about, we have a lot of
1: how to sustain being a man in your home.
0: Reentry.
1: Oh yeah.
0: So we have a lot of the men that are in Stronger Together, Men's Collaborative, have come together because that is their safe space, and to share their truths and to motivate other people. So we also say, when you come, you bring someone with you. So that's even with Motivated Mothers, that's with Men Stronger Together. It is not just for the old, it's for the seasoned and the young. So please, please, please stay connected with Unspoken Elephants Incorporated. Like and share our page. Juma is going to be at the Men's Collaborative Stronger Together Wellness Day, August 22nd. Also, too, we're going to be sharing.
1: Yes.
0: Please, please, please discover minority-owned businesses, the Melanin Market, the app. And we are excited. And I see you guys on there coming on.
1: Yes.
0: Thank y'all for joining us, speakers. And with the rest of the time that we have.
2: Earlier, we was kicking it.
0: We was kicking it.
2: I thought we was getting busy.
1: I got a quick question for you before we get off the air.
2: Yeah.
1: Later on, are you going to change this into like different languages, like Latinx, Spanish?
2: The goal is to absolutely have it in every language that we can. That's dealing, because English is the primary language for us.
1: Yes.
2: But other people, so that's amazing that you said that. Yes.
1: Yes.
2: That is my goal. So it's been a heck of a journey. You know,
1: because now we have.
2: I couldn't even use a phone because it didn't have no buttons. I'm used to pages.
0: Oh,
2: so
0: wow!
2: Now I had to learn coding. You know what I mean.
1: I might have to talk to you off air.
2: Yeah, not a problem. Because
1: you know,
2: yeah,
1: there's a lot of refugees in here now that speak, you know, like Sudanese and
2: absolutely. Yeah.
1: So I'm just saying.
2: Yeah. No question.
1: Yeah.
2: It's dope you said.
1: Let's not say this on the rear. You know, people steal.
0: It's okay. It's already out there now. Listen, it's already out there. This is Juma Sampson.
1: Yes.
0: This is the phenomenal Melanin Market app.
1: Yes.
0: I'm about to tell y'all, and I'm not just saying it because Juma is sitting next to me. I think this is one of the most remarkable,
1: especially for people like us that travel.
0: To travel and to have Black-owned businesses, an app that you can go to, and anything that you may need in that time, whether it is food, a place to stay. This really, really, what you said, like if you need a tire, like anything that can happen, you could go on this app and find a Black-owned business. And I'm a person that reads deep, you know, and this it takes me back to the Green Book on how back years ago that space was created so that Black people can travel safely and go to different places where they could be served without being lynched or harassed. And so it just, to have that to me now, I'm definitely going to utilize this app. And you all utilize it as well, especially you travelers, you travel agencies.
1: And I'm going to do better than that. Because we travel, you know, I just started really traveling because I was, you know, Rock City boy.
2: That's a fact.
1: So when we go to like places like Hawaii, you know, St. Thomas and all of them, if you find a Black-owned business there, please shout out to Juma.
2: Or any minority owned. So
1: yes.
0: Any minority owned.
2: Pick the ethnicity that you are on the app. So once you start uploading your business information, it asks what ethnicity. So if you're Black owned, you get a certain badge. If you're Hispanic owned, if you're Asian owned, it lets you know.
0: This is for Black and brown businesses.
2: That melanin.
1: Melanin.
0: If you are melanin, then we gonna figure it out. And here's the thing. If y'all traveling and y'all going to different places,
1: hey,
0: grab them business cards and bring them back. right? You can grab them and hit Juma and be like, listen, I was over here and this is what I saw. These are some other businesses when people are traveling.
1: Yeah, that's what I'm saying.
0: Yeah, we could do that.
2: So it's not, and also I didn't put it on the Apple Store, right? Because Apple Store, of course, they want a portion of everything. This is free. So when you upload your business, you go on here, this is all free. I'm not charging anybody anything for anything. This cost you not a penny. So once you upload it, or go onto the site, upload a QR code, as soon as you go on the page, it's a click that says download the app.
1: Can I recommend a business?
2: Exactly.
1: Okay. Yep. Because, you know, we be in Albany.
2: Yep.
0: Everywhere, the Finger Lakes.
1: Listen here.
2: Oh, and what? Can I say one more thing?
0: No, you can say whatever you want. Yeah.
1: Right. It's your show.
0: It's your time.
2: All right, so welcome to the Juma J from Around the Way show.
1: Yeah, that's what I'm talking about.
0: This is what we do.
2: No, I appreciate it. So if anybody want to check out any of my books, any of my clothes, or just hear my story or want to learn anything else about me, you can visit my website. My website is www.chaosunlimited.net. That's chaosunlimited.net. You go on there, you can check it out. See what your boy
0: and we going to put that underneath the, make sure, babe, you grab that website so we can put that on our page.
2: Okay.
1: Yeah.
0: And send me the link, and we're gonna write up under, because we have been advertising Juma week since Sunday, and what we'll do is put that link right up there so that people can just click that link and visit that website page. Send me that link, Juma, and
1: my right hand, yo, Bishop. Black owned business.
0: Yes, and this is something Bishop, because Bishop was
1: He only shop at Black.
0: Yes, and he actually
1: Black and Brown.
0: And he actually has started creating a list for himself.
1: Yes,
0: and basically wanting to do this whole thing with supporting each other. And to your point, it's a little challenging, right? But guess what? We are here. We are going to support. I know I am. You all are. The Melanin Marketing. They're going to support.
2: We got us.
1: Yeah.
0: The Melanin Market, it is for not just Black-owned businesses, Black and Brown businesses, minority-owned businesses. The Melanin Market app. So we are going to have this on our Facebook page.
1: Hi,
0: please like and share. Thank you all for joining. We see y'all. And we also know that this is going to blow up after we disconnect.
1: Could we please give them the time?
2: We're here. Later. I'm telling y'all, we're going to commandeer this show.
1: Yes.
2: All right now.
1: You always welcome to come back every Wednesday.
0: We are here every Wednesday from 6 p.m. to 7 p.m.
1: So don't miss us. And if we got special guests like we do now, we definitely go live.
0: And even if you just come in the middle of the show, we gonna definitely go live. This is what we do.
1: This is what we do.
0: We have our next show.
1: This
0: we
1: is
0: do
1: our
0: have
1: safe
0: some
1: space.
0: Guests coming up. Miss Priscilla and her team will be coming next week to talk about their men's wellness day that they'll be having. I don't think it's called that, but they're having a men's event through Rock the Future. So we'll be on the air then, and we'll be sharing about that. Now we're gonna end here. We'll let Juma shout out some more. We're going to stay on Facebook Live.
1: Could you please
0: say
1: your website and everything
0: minutes.
1: Again?
0: We're going to stay on Facebook Live for about four minutes so Juma can share more about his website and how you can find out more about to get his app and buy clothing. So we must end our show today. We are excited and we thank you all, the speakers, for joining us. Thank you, Juma, for being here with us today at Rochester Free Radio, WRFZ 106.3 FM. Speak up.
1: Speak out.
0: And break the silence. All right, guys.

0: not a fan of jazz music? Well, you just might be. 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
4: 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On today's show, Artie Shaw's orchestra in 1937 with the voice of B. Wayne. And what was musically atop the charts in the 1950s when, looking at the map and global politics, the nation of Ghana became the first African nation to break from colonial rule? Plus, we've got a new release from a modern pop superstar finding a guest collab with The Cure's legendary frontman. Remembering David Clayton Thomas of Blood, Sweat, and Tears. And samples in a dance floor anthem in the 80s, Mars is Blazing the Trail in 1987. Welcome to Cruisin' the Decades. We'll begin all the way back in 1914. On early recordings, there was a fascination with bird sounds or nature sounds. Well, I've got for you a rare song, actually almost more a performance piece than a proper song. This is Billy Murray, the biggest singing superstar of the time, along with Joe Belmont. Now listen to this song. Joe Belmont was known as the Human Bird, one of the most famous whistlers of the acoustic recording era. He could imitate whippoorwills and robins and canaries. And this song was a sensation, originally released as a Blue Amber All Cylinder on Edison Records in 1914. Billy Murray and Joe Belmont, Cruisin' the Decades.

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Well, I know it's kind of a scratchy recording, but the old record we're working with is over 100 years old. So give us a break here, right? It's Cruising the Decades. That is a recording group called the Blue Ridge Duo. The Turkey and the Straw, the real melody itself goes back to 1834, a song passed down for generations. That's just one of the earlier recorded versions. Cruising the Decades, the Blue Ridge Duo, and I'm Brad Savage. We do one song per decade and over 100 years of music. You can find all the playlists at Cruising the Decades. Let's zip forward to the big band era in the late 30s, the Artie Shaw Orchestra, and the legendary voice of B. Wayne on vocals, If It's the Last Thing I Do. This is 1937 on Cruisin' the Decades.

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legendary sounds of one of the first country music showmen, Hawkshaw Hawkins, in 1948. Hawkshaw Hawkins was born in Huntington, West Virginia, and he became quite a superstar on the WWVA Jamboree out of Wheeling, West Virginia. He later joined the Grand Ole Opry. He was tragically killed in 1963. He was on the same plane crash that claimed the lives of Patsy Cline and Cowboy Copas. That was Hawkshaw Hawkins in 1948. Now, you've got to hear this. This is one of the great novelty records of the early 50s. This was actually written by George Weil, who also wrote the Christmas song, The Most Wonderful Time of the Year. Now listen to the silly words, the malapropisms, the mixed up phrases in this song. This is 1950 with Fran Warren and Tony Martin on Cruisin' the Decades.

0: glad to see you tonight.
1: I'm glad to see you, too. What a topsy-turvy day I've had.
0: You too?
1: Yeah, ever since we kissed last night.
0: Oh.
1: I climbed up the door and opened the stairs. I said my pajamas and put on my prayers. I turned off

0: Hey, this could lead to marriage.
1: Yeah, then perhaps a little carriage.
2: All because you kissed me. Good night.
3: All right, now that's just silly, but it was a sensation in the early 50s. I said my pajamas and put on my prayers. Fran Warren and Tony Martin, cruising the decades. Now we're going to hang out in the 1950s. And part of what I enjoy so tremendously about these classic old songs, decades old, you're not just listening to old records, you're kind of gaining an understanding about history and geopolitics and human behavior and art and culture. These songs are a time capsule into learning history. And that continues through today. And sometimes you might look at a map, right? And you'll be like, oh, these countries were all founded in the 1400s or whatever, hundreds, centuries ago. Not necessarily true. I'm going to play you this snippet of news reporting in 1957, when the country of Ghana was founded.
4: Citizens of the new state of Ghana gather for the celebration marking their day of freedom from colonialism. What was once the Gold Coast now becomes an independent commonwealth. Vice President and Mrs. Nixon represent the United States at the three-day festivities. Native dances and games mark an event of historic importance since Ghana becomes the first Negro colony in Africa to gain its freedom. Premier Kwame Nkrumah chats with Representative Adam Clayton Powell of the U.S. as Ghana's new army passes in review before the American-educated Premier and Deputy Secretary Ralph Bunche of the United Nations.
3: History doesn't necessarily mean hundreds of years ago. It might just be decades ago. History is unfolding around us every single day. In 1957, a big song from Thurston Harris, right as Ghana was gaining its independence. This is Little Bitty Pretty One on

An audio journey, song by song, through every genre of popular music and recorded music history, from swing, jazz, folk, and blues, and the Great American Songbook, to punk, new wave, garage, and alternative. This is the global edition of Cruisin' the Decades with Brad Savage. 100 years of music, one song per decade.

Cruising the decades, remembering David Clayton Thomas of Blood, Sweat, and Tears. He recently passed away at age 84. That song, Spinning Wheel, is from 1968. As we go into 1973, Nick Drake. The best-known song from Nick Drake's brief catalog is Pink Moon, a cult favorite for many years, and it got a nice revival in a TV commercial in the 90s, bringing a whole new generation of fans to the music of Nick Drake. This is Pink Moon on Cruisin' the Decades.

absolutely stunning Nick Drake on Cruise in the Decades, that is Pink Moon. If that song captures your interest, take a listen to more from his catalog. This is Cruise in the Decades, over 100 years of music, one song per decade. Now, a UK collective came out in 1987. Mars, M-A-R-R-S, Mars, a collaboration between Colorbox and A.R. Kane. This is really a ground zero moment for modern sampling culture and sampling beats and other parts of other songs. This piece of music was built from dozens, if not hundreds, of samples, and it became a surprise hit. Now, the UK original version that we're about to hear is different than the one that you may be accustomed to that became the US radio hit. Due to different laws of sampling, they had to use a handful of different samples in the U.S. version, which became more internationally known. Cutting up funk, hip-hop, and samples, and just like the Beastie Boys' Paul's Boutique just a couple years later, this record was a blueprint for everything that would follow. This is Mars, Pump Up the Volume, UK version, on Cruise in the Decades.

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Now, in the mid-90s, Oasis had their huge global anthem, Wonderwall. But in Britain, something very strange happened. A lounge orchestra came out, the Mike Flowers Pop. Well, they took the song Wonderwall, stripped away the guitars, and they covered it to make it sound like a 1960s cocktail bar lounge song. And the joke got even bigger when the BBC started playing it and presenting it as if it was the original version. It wasn't. It was a cover, but it was kind of an inside joke. From 1995, the Mike Flowers Pops on Cruisin' the Decades.

Oasis, Roll With It, from the second album, What's the Story, Morning Glory. And we had that goofy Oasis cover of Wonderwall from 1995 on Cruise in the Decades, a double dose in the 90s. And we'll stay in Britain in 2005 now with Bloc Party. This was a band influenced by the Britpop world. The first album, Silent Alarm, coming out in 2005. This is Bloc Party with Banquet on Cruisin' the Decades.

What an absolute banger from 2013. A huge song from Alicia Keys, Girl on Fire. CruisingTheDecades.com. This will bring us to modern day 2026 and a new Olivia Rodrigo collaboration with Robert Smith of The Cure, What's Wrong With Me, on Cruising the Decades.

0: That's modern pop superstar Olivia Rodrigo with Robert Smith. What's Wrong With Me? 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
0: It's Chris Caden. 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